0: King, I am, and many others. He shares the names of God. And then, number four, H-A-N-D, Jesus shares in the deeds that God does. The deeds that God does. There are many deeds in Scripture, works that are the exclusive prerogative of God in the Old Testament that are ascribed to Christ in the New Testament. For example, we read that God is the creator and sustainer of the universe. But in Colossians chapter 1, we read that Christ created all things. Same in John chapter 1. He created all things. Without him was not anything made that was made. He's the creator and the sustainer of the universe. We see Jehovah God exercising sovereign control over the forces of nature. And we see Jesus in a boat on a storm-tossed sea exercising control over the forces of nature. We see God forgiving sins. And we see Jesus having the power to forgive sins. Jesus shares in the deeds that God does. H-A-N-D-S, number five, Jesus shares the seat of God's throne. He shares the seat of God's throne. He exercises authority over all things. He exercises divine judgment. He is exalted above all created things, including angels. We see God seated on the throne, exercising authority and judgment, and we see Christ seated on that same throne. So, some supporting evidence that Scripture presents Christ as of the same essence as God the Father. I've been memorizing and meditating some in the book of Colossians over the past couple of weeks while I've been working on this series. And it makes it clear in the book of Colossians that Christ is God. In him, in Christ, all the fullness of God was pleased to dwell. Colossians 1:19 tells us. And then in Colossians 2 verse 9, in him, the whole fullness of deity dwells bodily. Granted, it's a mystery. Granted, you cannot figure it out with a rationalistic, naturalistic mind. If you don't believe in the supernatural, you can't believe in the deity of Christ. And that's why these Jesus seminar so-called theologians have set out to disprove the deity of Christ, because they don't believe in the supernatural. But the fact is, there is reality above and beyond what we can experience with our natural mind and senses. And part of that mystery is that in Christ, the fullness, the whole fullness of deity dwells bodily. Now, most of us affirm intellectually that Jesus is God. And so the question I want us to ponder for a few moments here is, so what? What's the so what of the deity of Christ? Well, let me mention two or three of them. If Jesus is God, or should I say, since Jesus is God, first, that means it's possible for us to know God. We can know him through Christ, who we're told in Colossians chapter 1, verse 15, Christ is the image of the invisible God. We can't see God, but Jesus came to this earth, put on a human body so that we could see the image, the spitting image, as we say, of the invisible God. Nobody in this room has ever seen my father, Art DeMoss. He's been with the Lord now years. But people say that when they look at me, people who knew him, say that when they look at me, they see a female Art DeMoss. Big eyes. Now, I'm not the exact image of my earthly father, but I look a lot like him. Jesus is the exact image of God. He doesn't just look like God. He is God, and he made God known to us. That means God is knowable. You can know him today because Jesus Christ, who came to this earth, manifested him, revealed him, made him known to us. And then here's another implication. Since Jesus is God, he is exalted above all other men, all other rulers, all other religious leaders, and all other so-called gods. He is the incomparable Christ. No one like him. And as such, he is to be worshipped, revered, honored, exalted. think in our generation, we've done a lot to emphasize the humanity of Christ. He's a brother, he's a friend who wants to relate to us intimately. And we're going to talk about the importance of his humanity in the next session. But I'm afraid that some of us have lost a sense of his transcendence, his greatness, his sovereign lordship. And that means we are to have an attitude of reverence and awe toward him. And then thirdly, since Jesus is God, that says to us that he is exclusively the way to God. If he is not divine, then he is just a man. And if he's just a man, it would be foolish and idolatrous to worship and follow him. He could not be the way, the truth, and the life if he is not God. But if he is divine, and he is, then his claims are all true. And that means that Christianity is not just one of many religious alternatives from which we can choose, as many, many people would have us believe today. You have your religion, I have my religion. Don't give me any of this bit about yours being the only true religion. And people will try and intimidate you today, and if they don't try and do it to you, they'll try and do it to your kids in college, your young adult kids. You believe that's the only way? And Christians are getting intimidated today by those who would say, yours is just one religious alternative. No, there is no other name under heaven given to men whereby we must be saved other than the name of Jesus. There is salvation in none other than Jesus Christ.
1: Amen. The deity of Jesus is such good news for us. It's the reason we can know God. It's the reason we can be saved at all. If Jesus isn't Lord, then we have no hope. But he is Lord. And that means he is worthy of our reverence. Now, what exactly does reverence look like? Well, if you've ever watched the Narnia movies, think about how Aslan's people approached him. This big, strong, powerful lion. They honored him, bowing humbly in his presence. They recognized that while Aslan was their friend, he was also their king. The same is true of Jesus. He is our king. Here's Nancy to tell us more about the special kingship of Christ.
0: We read in Luke 1 as the angel said to Mary, this son who you're going to have, he will be great. He will be called the Son of the Most High, and the Lord God will give to him the throne of his father David, and he will reign over the house of Jacob forever, and of his kingdom there will be no end. The angel is saying all these prophecies that were in the Old Testament about this coming king, they're about to be fulfilled. This child you're going to have, he is this promised king. Now, throughout Jesus' earthly life and ministry, and even beyond that in the rest of the New Testament, people acknowledged Jesus as king. Matthew chapter 2, after Jesus was born in Bethlehem of Judea in the days of Herod the king, now we have some competition. Behold, wise men from the east came to Jerusalem saying, "Where is he who has been born king of the Jews?" Now we have a rivalry. We have Herod who thinks he's the king of the Jews. But these men see this prophecy. They come and they say, there's one who has been born who is the king of the Jews. For we saw his star when it rose and have come to worship him. Now there you see a setup for what is going to be till the end of this present age, a battle between kings of the earth and the Lord Jesus who is the king of kings. We see others acknowledging Jesus as king. You remember in John chapter 1 when Nathanael met Jesus, and Jesus told Nathanael things about himself that nobody else could have known, and Nathanael was amazed, and he said, "Rabbi, you are the Son of God. You are the King of Israel." What was he saying? You're the one we've been waiting for. You're the one who was promised. You're the one that was prophesied about. You are the Messiah, the King of Israel. In the book of Acts, chapter 17, as the early church was being founded, when they could not find these disciples, they dragged Jason and some of the brothers before the city authorities, shouting, "These men are all acting against the decrees of Caesar." Caesar thought he was the king, saying that there is another king, Jesus. So here again you see the conflict, the tug of war, the battle between earthly kings and rulers and Jesus, who claims the right to be the King of Kings, and in fact is. Now, what's interesting as you read through the Gospels is how many times Jesus refused the people's efforts to make him an earthly king, because they had a wrong concept of what kind of king Messiah would be and what his kingdom would be like. So, for example, we see in John 6, perceiving that they were about to come and take him by force to make him king, Jesus withdrew again to the mountain by himself. Have you ever seen anybody? You know, the people are clamoring, we want you to be the president, we want you to be the prime minister, we want you to be the king, and he says, no, thank you. This is not an election. This is not a contest. My kingdom isn't what you think, and I'm not the kind of king you think. So he withdrew. In John chapter 18, we see this conversation that Jesus has with Pilate. And Jesus says to Pilate, my kingdom is not of this world. If my kingdom were of this world, my servants would have been fighting that I might not be delivered over to the Jews. But my kingdom is not from this world. You see, because his kingdom is not of this world, he doesn't use this world's methods to accomplish his purposes. He's an entirely different kind of king. And as the trial of Jesus unfolded, as the passion of Christ unfolded, Jesus was mocked as the King of the Jews. He was rejected as the King of the Jews. Let me read you a few verses from John chapter 19. The soldiers twisted together a crown. It was a crown of thorns. And put it on his head and arrayed him in a purple robe. Crowns and robes belong to kings, right? Purple is the color of royalty. But they were not sincere at all in crowning him as king. They came up to him saying, hail, King of the Jews. They were mocking him. And they struck him with their hands. Now it was the day of preparation of the Passover. It was about the sixth hour. Pilate said to the Jews, behold your king. They cried out, away with him, away with him, crucify him. Pilate said to them, shall I crucify your king? The chief priests answered, the chief religious leaders said, we have no king but Caesar. Now keep in mind, the Jews hated Caesar. They hated the Romans. They didn't want to be ruled by the Romans. They wanted to toss out the Roman rule. They wanted to do away with the Romans. Many of the Jews wanted to kill every Roman if that were possible. But here, even the religious leaders, and especially the religious leaders, would rather have had Roman rule than to accept Jesus as their king. Crucify. He says he's the king. We don't want him to rule over us. He's not the kind of king we want. Well, Pilate probably got it better than the religious leaders, though he was confused himself, and he declared Christ's kingship at the cross. John chapter 19, Pilate also wrote an inscription and put it on the cross. It read, Jesus of Nazareth, the King of the Jews. The chief priests of the Jews said to Pilate, do not write the King of the Jews, but rather this man said, I am the King of the Jews. Pilate answered, what I have written, I have written. Pilate got it right, didn't he? He is the King of the Jews. And there on that cross, the King of the Jews, the King of the universe, the King of Kings, laid down his life for his subjects. Now we know that he didn't stay on that cross, that he came alive, he rose up from the dead, he spent 40 days here on earth, and then he ascended into heaven where God exalted Jesus to his right hand, to that place as the King of Kings. And we know as we read throughout the New Testament that one day that King will return in all of his splendor and glory to rule over all the nations of the world. The kind of king the Jews were expecting in the first century, he is that kind of king, but he wasn't going to come and display his power then in that way. He came first as a suffering king to die as their king. But when he comes back, he will come to fulfill all those Old Testament prophecies about reigning and ruling forever from sea to sea. So we read in Matthew 25, when the Son of Man comes in his glory and all the angels with him, then he will sit on his glorious throne. And then we come to the book of Revelation, where you see the final chapter on so much of this story. When you get discouraged, when it seems like the kings of the earth are winning, that they're having their day, that they're overcoming the saints. And Revelation talks about war in heaven and war on earth between the followers of Christ and the followers of the Antichrist. And when you think that Antichrist and his forces are winning, you need to read to the end of the book and remember what's coming, what's happening. Revelation 11 tells us, then the seventh angel blew his trumpet. These are still trumpets of judgment. And there were loud voices in heaven saying, the kingdom of the world has become the kingdom of our Lord and of his Christ, and he shall reign forever and ever. And then we come to that chapter, Revelation 19, one of my favorite chapters in all of God's word. I love them all, but this is an amazing chapter. And I just keep telling myself this story, reminding myself of where this is all heading. Because we still see people trying to crucify Jesus, don't we? Rejecting him as king. We love him, but most do not love him. And it's so disheartening, it's discouraging to see the economic and political and educational and entertainment, all the rulers of this earth trying to take Jesus' rightful place as king and Lord in our culture. And we sometimes feel that it seems that they're winning, but not for long. Revelation chapter 19, this is a vision of what lies ahead. I saw heaven opened, and behold, a white horse. Not a donkey this time. This time, the kingly royal steed, a white horse. The one sitting on it is called Faithful and True. And in righteousness, he judges and makes war. His eyes are like a flame of fire, and on his head are many diadems, no longer crowned with a crown of thorns, now crowned with the crown that God has given him as he's been exalted to the right hand of the Father as the King of Kings. On his head are many diadems. And the armies of heaven, kings have armies, right? He's got all the armies of heaven, the angelic forces, arrayed in fine linen, white and pure, were following him on white horses. From his mouth comes a sharp sword with which to strike down the nations, and he will rule them with a rod of iron. Those who've rejected him, those who've pushed him off the throne, those who've said, there is no king but Caesar, all those kings, past, present, and future, who have rejected Jesus as Lord, he will rule them with a rod of iron. He will tread the winepress of the fury of the wrath of God the Almighty. On his robe and on his thigh, he has a name written, King of Kings and Lord of Lords. And then, that's not quite the end of the story. There's still battle. I'll tell you, Satan and his minions and the rulers of this earth and all of us who in our hearts exalt ourselves to be king of our own lives, there's that battle going on against Jesus as Lord. And verse 19 of Revelation 19 says, I saw the beast and the kings of the earth with their armies. So two kings, one king, the King of Kings on the white horse with his armies, and then all the kings of this earth, those who have titles and those who just think they're kings, those who just think that they're in charge, kings of the earth with their armies gathered to make war against him who was sitting on the horse and against his army. And there is no doubt about the outcome. Revelation 19, verse 20, the beast was captured and with it the false prophet. These two were thrown alive, and they're, by the way, the ones who lead all these rebellions against Christ as king. These two were thrown alive into the lake of fire that burns with sulfur. And the rest, all those other kings, all their other followers, all their armies, all those who rejected Jesus as king, the rest were slain by the sword that came from the mouth of him who was sitting on the horse, and all the birds were gorged with their flesh. It's not a pretty picture, is it? It's a picture of havoc and devastation and ruin for those who refuse to repent and bow before Jesus as Lord. And so we see that in the end, King Jesus triumphs, and he will have the final word over all other kings and over all lives and over all affairs of this world. Jesus is the King. He's the King of the Jews. He's the King of Israel. He's the King of the nations. He is the King of heaven. He is the King of righteousness. The scripture tells us he is the King of peace. He is the King of glory. He is the King of the ages. And he is the King of all kings. Worship Jesus, the King.
1: 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I think that more than anything, it's going to make you want to worship. 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
2: 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I'm Aunt Nikki.
3: And I'm Uncle John, and we're here to bring you today's
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4: Are you ready to go delving deep into our story for today, Uncle John?
3: Delving deep? Wow, Aunt Nikki. It sounds like this story might be taking us into subterranean territory.
4: That's exactly right.
3: Oh, good. Where are we going? Are we going scuba diving? Are we visiting a salt mine? Are we...
4: Oh, Uncle John, you'll just have to wait and see.
3: All right, then.
4: Let's listen now to the story of The Inchworm Adventure. Vivian Bianchi and her best friend Kira have been pals since before either of them could remember. They loved playing dolls together when they were little. Now that they are teenagers, their favorite togetherness activity is shopping. And of course, they stay in almost constant contact by texting. So Vivian wasn't at all surprised as she was getting ready for school one morning when her phone dinged with a text from Kira.
5: Hey, cool. Kira's gonna wear a new purple belt to school today. If I wear my purple belt too, we'll be twins. I'll text her back. Wearing mine too. There. Now to find my belt. Aha, here it is.
6: Josh, Vivian, are you guys ready? We need to leave in 5 minutes if you're gonna be on time for school today.
7: Coming.
5: Hey, Dad.
8: The seat for you.
5: Hey, Kara, thanks.
9: The mall is gonna have a big sale this Sunday. Do you want to go with me?
5: Sure. Who doesn't like new clothes?
9: Well, I wasn't going to look at clothes.
5: You weren't?
9: No. I was thinking about getting something for my mom for Mother's Day.
5: But Mother's Day isn't until next month.
9: I know, but if I have something already, I won't have to worry about forgetting it.
5: I guess you're right. So I...
10: Atención, clase.
11: Buenos dias.
12: Buenos dias, Señor Martinez.
11: Today we will learn words for clothes. I am wearing a blue blouse. Yo llevo una blusa azul. Repeat after me. Blusa.
12: Blusa.
11: Let's see. Belts. Cinturones. Your turn to say it.
12: Cinturones.
11: Kira y Vivian de Avan Cinturones.
5: We're twins.
11: Okay?
9: Somos gemelas?
11: Muy bien.
5: So, Pamela, when are you planning on going to the mall on Sunday?
9: I'll have to double check with my mom to see if she can give us a ride. I'll text tonight, okay?
5: Okay, later, Kara.
4: That evening, Josh was lying on the couch writing an essay on his laptop while Vivian was in the kitchen, textbooks spread all around her on the table.
5: 9x squared minus 24x plus 28 equals 0.
6: I'm home.
5: Hey, Dad.
13: Hey, kids, come in here. I have something for you.
14: Okay, what is it?
5: Yeah, what's up?
13: Well, let me fish it out of my pocket. Ta-da! Here we go.
14: A key? Aw, Dad, you got me a car? You shouldn't have.
13: No, it's not a key to a car.
5: Then what's it to, Dad?
13: This key opens the door to our next adventure. It's the key to Inchworm.
14: Inchworm? Isn't that the cave you were telling us about last week?
13: Righto. I get to take you guys caving on Sunday.
14: Cool.
13: Awesome.
5: Oh, I just got a text from Kira. She and I were going to go to the mall on Sunday, but could I bring her caving with us?
13: Sure. Tell her to bring her little brother, Bryce, along too.
5: Great. I'll text her now.
13: I'll email her mom a list of all the supplies they'll need, as well as the cave liability waiver.
5: Okay.
4: To Vivian's delight, Kira's parents gave permission for her and Bryce to go on the caving trip. And on Sunday, everyone gathered at the Inchworm Cave trailhead. After Dad opened the gate using his special key, he went over some cave safety instructions.
13: Who remembers what we need three of? Here's a hint. La la la la la la.
9: I know. Light.
13: That's right, Bryce. That's why each of us attached a headlight to our helmets, and why we're also carrying flashlights and candles.
5: And our cell phones have flashlights, too. just in case.
13: Yes. Speaking of cell phones, you should probably turn your phones on airplane mode.
5: What? Why?
13: There'll be no cell service when we're deep underground.
7: Aww.
13: And we don't want our phones to run out of battery searching for signal.
5: Yeah, okay. There. Airplane mode on. It'll be so weird to be disconnected from the world all day.
15: I know, right? How are we gonna survive?
13: I'll bet you won't even think about your phones once we're in the cave.
15: Sure, Dad.
13: Now, I want to make sure you understand the other supplies cavers need besides light. Any ideas?
15: Food and water? And trash bags?
13: Good job, girls.
14: We have sacks and snacks in our tiny backpacks.
13: And remember, don't hold back. Stay with the pack.
11: Don't worry, Mr. Bianchi. We won't wander off.
13: In that case, let's make like an inchworm and squirm.
15: Huh?
13: Follow me, and you'll see.
4: The group hiked down a winding trail that followed a small ravine between two hills. When they neared the bottom, they spotted a gaping sinkhole in the hillside, which looked as if the ground were yawning, and walked inside.
5: Wow, this cave is enormous. It'll probably have an amazing echo, too.
16: Hello!
11: Did you hear that, Viv? The cave is saying hello to us, too.
17: Caves can't talk.
11: Ah, oh, Bryce, you're ruining all the fun.
13: Well, how about we add more fun to our day by saying hello to some of my favorite cave residents?
14: Cave residents? You mean like bats? Cool!
13: Well, bats are cool, but they're not my favorite cave resident.
14: Really? What's your favorite?
13: Well, let's see if you can figure it out. They're actually here in this room with us. But you might have an easier job spotting them if you turn on your headlights.
14: Okay, here goes. But I don't see anything except for rocks covered in moss.
17: Hey, I see something orange over in the corner by this puddle of water.
14: Where? Let me see. Cool, salamander.
13: My favorite cave resident.
18: Hello, salamander.
11: Oh, look, another one.
18: Hello to you, too.
14: Sorry to break it to you, Kira, but the salamanders aren't going to say hello back to you.
5: But it does look like they could wave at you with their super long tails.
13: More than half their length is tail. All right, let's continue on.
18: Goodbye, salamanders!
5: I always thought salamanders would be brown, but these are bright orange with black dots. And so many of them. 1, 2, 4, 5, 7 salamanders.
6: Hurry up, Viv. I don't want you to fall behind and get separated from the rest of us.
18: Coming!
5: How could I get separated? We're all in the same room. Hey, where'd Josh go?
11: He disappeared through that hole. That's how we get into the main part of the cave.
5: What? That opening is like 10 inches high.
11: Yeah, we'd have walked right by it if your dad hadn't shown us where it is.
13: All right, in order to fit through, we all have to crawl on our stomachs just like Josh did.
11: Just like an inchworm!
15: Well, I'm ready to inch.
5: Oh, this is a lot of work.
13: But it's worth it. Just wait till you see the formations at the end of this passage.
5: Oh, my arms are tired of pulling me. Oh, but the cave is wider than I am tall. I wonder, could I roll on my side instead of crawling? Hey, yeah, it's easier to roll than to crawl.
11: Yeah, but you're not an inchworm anymore.
5: I guess you're a pill bug now.
14: Hey, Dad, the tunnel gets wider and splits up here. What should I do?
13: Wait till the rest of us catch up, Josh. Okay, now that everyone is caught up, according to my map, we need to follow the higher passage. But first, let's shine our lights on the ceiling.
7: Wow.
15: That's so cool.
18: Such beautiful, glittering, white icicles.
17: But they can't be icicles, Kira, because it's not freezing. What are they, Mr. Bianchi?
13: They're called soda straws, Bryce. Think of them as baby stalactites.
18: Baby stalactites? Oh, they're so cute.
14: What's with girls and babies?
17: I know.
13: Soda straws are formed as water slowly leaches through cracks in the rock. See the drops of water at the tip?
18: Is that what makes them glitter?
13: Yes, it is. And it's also what makes them grow. Water is full of minerals, and as the water slowly drips down the straw and forms droplets at the tip, it leaves behind an infinitely small ring of mineral. So small that, depending on the circumstances, it can take about a year for a straw to even grow a millimeter.
17: Wow, that's a long time.
13: Uh-huh. And it only takes a couple of seconds to destroy a straw that might have taken thousands of years to form. That's why we never, ever want to touch any cave formations, no matter how cool they look.
15: Are there other formations in this cave, Dad?
13: Absolutely. So, down we go.
4: You know, girls and boys, soda straws in caves aren't the only things that can be destroyed in an instant.
3: Aunt Nikki is very right. You can build people up with the words you say, but you can also destroy their self-confidence and happiness by being mean. That's why in the Bible, Peter wrote that we should lay aside all malice, all deceit, hypocrisy, envy, and all evil speaking.
4: Mm-hmm. It's much better to encourage one another and build each other up. That's what Jesus wants us to do so we can live happy, meaningful lives.
3: The Bible is full of wisdom that can help us follow God's plan for our lives.
4: Yes, it is. That's why we're so passionate about sharing adventures in the Holy Bible with you boys and girls.
3: The adventures are a series of free Bible lessons that go through Jesus' life, parables and teachings, and how to make good choices in our day-to-day lives.
4: So what are you waiting for? 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
3: And now it's time to get back to our story called The Inchworm Adventure.
4: The group of happy cavers clambered over and crawled under rocks as they made their way deeper and deeper into Inchworm Cave. After an hour, they reached a large room with a high domed ceiling.
17: Wow! This room is bigger than our entire house!
14: I had no idea that caves could be so large!
13: All right, everyone, gather around, gather around. I want to show you something. Turn off your headlamps.
14: Whoa! This is the darkest dark I've ever been in! I can't even see my hand, even though I'm waving it right in front of my face.
13: When I was your age, I used to come here with my youth group. We'd turn off our lights and sing. And I must say, the sound of songs in the darkness is absolutely sublime.
15: Oh, can we sing in the darkness too?
18: Yeah, we could sing a song about caves.
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17: Maybe we could make one up. I know. Let's sing A Hunting We Will Go, but change it to caving.
13: Sounds good. Give us a pitch, Vivian.

0: Wow, it sounds like a cathedral in here.
1: You're right, Dad. Singing in the darkness is the best.
2: Nah, crawling through cool tunnels is the best.
3: Well, then you're gonna love where we're going next, Josh.
2: A slop canyon. Awesome.
3: We'll follow this passage all the way to the end where there's a waterfall.
1: Cool.
0: Is it safe? I mean, it looks kind of tricky.
3: You'll do just fine. The canyon is super narrow, and there are plenty of hand and footholds, so turn your body sideways into a bridge. Keep your back to one wall and your hands and feet on the other, like this. See?
0: Oh, yeah, that does look easy. And you're right, it's so narrow that it's impossible to fall. Okay, I can do this.
3: That's the spirit. Josh, you go first, and then next, Bryce.
2: Ready to help me lead the expedition, Bryce?
1: Okay.
3: You're next, Kira. I'll stay between you and Viv so that I can help both of you.
4: Neither Vivian nor Kira needed help as they made their way through the passage. They easily found handholds and footholds, and often stopped to point out interesting formations to each other.
0: I really like how twisty and turny this canyon is. The elegant lines and curves would make a really beautiful painting.
3: The limestone was carved into these shapes by water over the years as it searched for the easiest way downhill.
1: Dad?
3: Yeah?
1: I wasn't sure if I should say anything, but I have a bad feeling about this.
3: Oh?
1: Yeah, I just thought you should know.
3: You don't need to worry, Viv. I've been in this cave before, and it's perfectly safe. Besides, I'm here to help you.
1: Okay. Dad?
3: Yeah, Viv?
1: I really do have a bad feeling about this, and it keeps getting worse. Can we go back to the large cavern?
3: I know you'd love seeing the waterfall at the end of this passage.
1: Please, Dad.
3: Well, okay, if you're sure you want to turn around.
1: I'm sure.
3: All right, then.
5: Josh?
2: Yeah?
5: We're gonna turn around.
2: What?
5: We're going back.
2: Well, okay, we're coming. What's going on?
3: We're gonna go back to the large cavern room.
2: Why?
1: Yeah, how come? I have a bad feeling about this passage.
2: You have a bad feeling?
1: A really bad feeling.
2: Are you getting claustrophobic?
1: No, but what if my feeling is God trying to tell me something?
0: You really think God is talking to you?
1: I don't know. I just really think we need to turn around.
3: Then around we go.
4: Since the canyon passage was so narrow and they couldn't pass each other, Vivian was now in the lead and Josh brought up the rear. When Vivian finally emerged from the passage and clambered back up into the large room, she breathed a sigh of relief.
1: Phew!
3: You sound happier, Viv.
1: I am.
0: Almost there! Oh no! I'm slipping! Ah!
2: Kira! Kira, are you okay?
0: I caught myself so I wouldn't fall, but my shoulder really hurts. Oh,
6: Uh-oh, Kira. Your arm looks kind of funny.
3: I think you dislocated your shoulder.
0: Uh-oh. Oh, no.
3: Do you know how to relocate it?
0: No. Oh, how am I ever going to get out of here?
3: It'll be okay, Kira. It'll be okay. Just breathe. Just breathe in and out. There you go. There you go. It'll be all right, I promise. We're going to make sure that you get help. But first, let's get you comfortable. Here, let me help you up. Careful. Now, here, you can sit on this rock. Careful.
0: My shoulder hurts if I don't hold it out straight, but I'm not very strong.
3: Okay. I'm going to sit here next to you and support your arm for you.
1: Here, Kira. I'm ripping a hole in the bottom of this garbage bag, and I'm going to pull it over your head like a poncho. It'll help trap heat next to your body so that you don't get hypothermia.
0: Oh, thank you.
3: Good thinking, Vivian. Since we're underground, it's constantly about 55 degrees here in Inchworm Cave. Now, 55 degrees doesn't seem very cold when we're crawling through the cave, but we'll start feeling cold just by sitting here. Now, Josh, do you remember how to get back to the mouth of the cave?
2: Yes, I think so.
3: Just in case, open up my backpack, pull out the map.
2: Here,
7: Got it.
3: Well, I'm glad I taught you how to read it yesterday. Now you and Vivian go get help. When you get out of the cave, call 911 and then ask for a cave rescue team. You got it?
7: Uh-huh.
3: Don't worry, Kira. I'm not going anywhere.
6: What about me?
3: Well, Bryce, I need you to help me keep your sister company.
4: Vivian and Josh worked their way back across the large cavern, and then Josh led the way down the long passage on the other side. The passage seemed much longer than they remembered, and then...
7: Uh-oh. This isn't good.
1: What?
7: We've hit a dead end.
1: No way! Well, where's the crawlway that leads to the entrance of the cave?
7: Well, the map shows that this passageway should have led us right by it. But I didn't see it when we came through.
1: Oh, neither did I.
7: I should have paid more attention on our way in. I never thought today would go like this.
1: Oh, no kidding. It's horrible.
7: Yeah.
1: Oh, I guess we have to turn around.
7: And hope that we find the crawlway on our way back.
3: Do you hear that, Kira? Someone's coming. Help has arrived.
7: No, Dad. Sorry. It's Viv and me. We couldn't find the crawlway that takes us to the mouth of the cave.
3: That's okay, son.
1: We hit a dead end. Are we trapped?
3: No, we are not trapped. Kira, I know how to get to the cave's entrance and probably should have gone to begin with. I'm sorry.
0: That's okay, Mr. Bianchi. You were holding up my arm.
3: Well, now I'm going to go get some help. Vivian, can you and Bryce take turns holding up Kira's arm?
6: Of course, Dad. I'll take my turn first.
3: Thank you, Bryce. Nobody should ever go caving alone, so Josh, you come with me.
7: Okay.
5: We'll be back as soon as we can.
1: Okay, Dad. Are you still warm enough, Kira?
6: Mm-hmm.
1: Here, let me get some granola bars. You guys are probably hungry. I sure am. All right, here you go, Kira.
0: Thanks, Viv.
1: This is good. Bryce, as soon as I'm done with my granola bar, I'll take your place so you can eat.
6: Okay. That's weird. My headlight is flashing.
0: Yours is too, Vivian.
1: Oh, no, of course. All of our headlights would run out of batteries at about the same time.
0: Well, they're getting dimmer. Oh, what are we gonna do? Ow!
6: Don't worry, sis.
1: We have candles and flashlights here in our backpacks, remember?
0: But what if nobody comes back until everything is dead?
1: Maybe to conserve our lights, we should only turn them on and use them when we need to, just in case.
6: Okay.
0: Wow. It's really dark. I sure feel better when I can see.
1: I know, Kira, but we've got to remember the true source of peace doesn't come from our headlamps. It comes from God. He's with us even though we're way down deep in this cave.
0: Yeah, you're right. I'm gonna trust him to get us out of here. And fast.
4: Vivian and Bryce took turns holding Kira's arm, offering encouraging words whenever her fear started to get the better of her. They were all relieved when eventually, after several dark, chilly hours, they heard the beautiful sound of thuds traveling toward them through the cave.
8: Kira? Hello? It's the cave rescue team. We're almost there.
0: Oh, we're saved! Quick, turn on a flashlight!
1: We see your light! Here! We're over here! I see you.
8: Aha! Here you are. Hey, guys. My name is Travis, and this is Alyssa.
9: Hey there.
8: I'm in charge of the volunteer cave rescue team, and I'm guessing that the one with her arm sticking straight out is Kira.
0: Yeah.
8: Can you tell me what happened?
0: I was climbing up out of that passage that goes to the waterfall, and I started to slip. So I reached out to catch myself, and I dislocated my shoulder.
8: Well, let's see if we can relocate it for you. We need to get you up on that long rock, lying on your stomach, with your hurt arm hanging over the edge of the rock. Can you do that?
0: I think so.
1: Come on, Bryce, let's help Kira over to the rock.
8: Easy. You're doing great. Okay, now, just lie down.
0: All right.
8: Good. Now, I'm going to pull slightly on your arm.
6: Oh,
9: I know it hurts. Here, you can squeeze my hand. Maybe that will help.
10: Unfortunately, it will hurt more before it gets better. The idea is to let gravity do most of the work and pull your shoulder away from your body until it pops back into place. But sometimes that takes a while. Well, it's been 15 minutes already, and we haven't relocated your shoulder yet. So we're just going to focus on getting you out of here. There's an ambulance at the trailhead waiting to take you to the hospital. The ER doctors will fix you up.
0: Okay.
9: All right, Kira, let me help you off this rock and we can start walking. Oh, it's all right, Kira, we've got you.
10: Don't worry about falling. Just put one foot in front of the next. There you go.
4: The group slowly walked Kira across the room, carefully maneuvering around the enormous rocks that littered the cavern's floor. When they crossed to the other side and entered the long passage, there weren't any more rocks in their way. And once there, the other members of the rescue team were there waiting to help.
10: All right, Kira. See the long orange litter that my teammates have set up on the ground?
6: It looks like a sled.
10: We're going to have you lie down in the litter on your back.
0: Okay.
10: Good. Now I'm going to move your arm in close to your body.
9: Oh, I know it hurts, but you're doing so well.
10: We'll just wrap the tarp around you.
9: And fasten the strap so you're held tight and won't slide around. There. She's secure.
10: All right, everybody. Let's pick her up on the count of three. One, two, three. You all right there, Kira? All right, then. Let's get you out of here.
4: The cave rescue team carried Kira as gently as they could down the long passage until they got to the crawlway, where Travis instructed the rescue crew on how to proceed.
10: Okay, obviously we can't carry the litter anymore. From here on out, we'll need to shove it along as we crawl. Carefully, let's set her down. The best way for us to get through this tight space is to move in unison. When I say push, slide the litter forward. Then we'll crawl to catch up. And so on. Ready?
9: Ready.
10: Push. Crawl. Push. Crawl. Push. Crawl.
4: After pushing and crawling through the 400-foot crawlway, the cave rescue team triumphantly emerged from Inchworm Cave.
0: We made it!
10: You're a trooper, all right. Now, all we have to do is carry you to the trailhead, and the ambulance will take you from there.
0: Thank you. Thank you for rescuing me.
4: After Kira was bundled into the waiting ambulance, Josh, Bryce, and Vivian piled into the car and Mr. Bianchi sped to the hospital. By the time they got there, the ER doctor had already relocated Kira's shoulder, which had been out of socket for nearly 10 hours.
1: Look, guys, my shoulder looks normal again.
11: Yay! Yes.
0: Well, normal except for the blue sling I have to wear for the next week.
12: Kira, I came as soon as I heard. Are you all right?
0: Hi, Mom. Yes, I'm all right. Now.
12: What happened? I want to hear all about how you were rescued.
0: Well, Mom, the cave rescue team was amazing. But I don't think they're really who rescued me from the cave.
13: What?
0: I think it was God.
12: Tell me, what happened?
0: Well, we were in a really small, twisty tunnel, which would have been almost impossible to get out of if I dislocated my shoulder there. But we turned around because Vivian had a strong impression that we needed to go back. I was rescued because Vivian listened to God's voice.
14: Wow, Aunt Nikki. Do you think God spoke to Vivian?
4: Well, Uncle John, Kira told me this story herself. She truly believes that Vivian heard, or rather felt, God's voice, and I agree with her.
14: Me too. There have been many times when God has spoken to people in a voice that they could hear with their ears, but most of the time, He speaks in a still, small voice that we feel in our hearts.
4: The important thing is that we stop and pray and listen. And because God is with us, we can always ask for help.
14: I just love hearing stories about God's direct intervention in people's lives. Stories like a stalled truck and the lost goggles, about how God performs two miracles for a young girl named Janet.
4: Or stories like Grandpa Jack's attic, about how an angel saved Grandpa Jack's life when he was a young man.
14: There are so many stories like this.
4: Yes, so until you tune into Your Story Hour again, remember that God loves you very much.
14: And Aunt Nikki and I love you too.
4: Mm-hmm, very much. Goodbye.

Good evening. This is Pastor Jose from the Seventh-day Adventist Church in Yorkton, Kenora, and Quill Lake. 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I pray that you are being blessed by these stories. 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
1: Faith is not a power which you possess to create your own future. Faith is a God-given ability to trust the future that God has promised you.
2: Welcome to Grace to You with the Bible teaching of John MacArthur. I'm your host, Phil Johnson. The great Puritan Matthew Henry said this about saving faith, and I'll paraphrase a bit. Henry said, "It is cheap and easy religion to believe the principles of Christianity and to imagine that that belief is enough to bring you to heaven." So the question is, how do you know your faith is saving faith? What exactly do you have to believe? John MacArthur starts answering those questions today on Grace to You as he begins a study titled, A Faith That Pleases God. It's all about helping you know whether your faith is the kind that God desires. But before we begin this study on what God-pleasing faith looks like, it's important first to identify the kind of faith that doesn't please God. We asked John about that some years ago. Here's what he said.
1: Well, I guess the most extreme illustration of the faith that doesn't please God would be the words of James, who said, "The devils believe." Wow, the devils believe. Yeah, I don't know if you've ever thought about it, but Satan and the demons have an accurate theology. Yeah, they know who God is. They know who Christ is. They know the gospel. They know that Jesus died and rose again. They know that God is sovereign over the world. They know that God has pre-written history. They know that the Bible is true. They know that every word of the Bible is true. But they don't follow that. They are inveterately, permanently, everlastingly wicked. They have no interest in what is righteous or what is true. So they believe, and all they can do is tremble in fear. And we saw some of that, didn't we, with the demons that Jesus confronted during his time on earth. There are people who have that kind of demon faith. They believe, but they never do anything about it. They show up in the final judgment, as described in Matthew 7, and they say, "Lord, Lord, you know, we did this in your name, and we did that in your name, and we cast out demons in your name, and we proclaimed you as Lord." And Jesus says to them, "Depart from me, you workers of iniquity. I never knew you." What a shock. There are warnings all through the scripture about this kind of false faith. It's the tares that grow along with the wheat in the parables of Matthew 13. And our Lord says, don't you try to separate them because you can't tell the difference because you don't know the heart. Someday God's going to send his angels and they'll do the separation. False faith is everywhere. True faith has to be clearly defined and understood. So here goes the series titled, A Faith That Pleases God. We could call it A Faith That Saves, and we're going to be looking at that in Hebrews chapter 11. Exciting days looking at a faith that pleases God.
2: Yes, friend, this study will help you understand the difference between a simple knowledge of what God is like and genuine life-saving and life-giving faith in him. So here is John MacArthur to kick off his study, A Faith That Pleases God.
1: I want you to turn in your Bible to Hebrews chapter 11, and as we look through this chapter, I want us to not get caught up in a lot of difficult details. I think this is a chapter that is going to be foundational for us. What it presents to us is the power of faith, the excellency of faith. And I think that needs some clarification in the climate in which we exist today, because there's a faith movement within the framework, large framework of evangelical Christianity. It is part of the charismatic movement. It's called the faith movement. And these people talk about the power of faith. They talk about the power of faith a lot. But when they're talking about the power of faith, they are creating a faith that doesn't exist. They are taking an impotent faith and trying to empower it. When people in the faith move

0: Movement talk about the power of faith. They're talking about faith as if it were a personal power that we possess to create our own future. A personal power that we possess to create our own reality, to change the world, to literally define and manufacture our own future. When they talk about the power of faith, they mean that we can use our faith as a power to write our own future history. We can literally believe things into being. We have the power of faith that can create a healing. We have the power of faith that can bring about a salvation. We have the power of faith that can change how people treat us. We have the power of faith that can change our economic situation. They can take us from poverty to wealth. They can take us from having little to having much, from being deprived to being prosperous, from being a failure to being successful, from being a nobody to being a somebody, from having only ambitions and hopes and dreams to experiencing fulfillment. The notion that exists in this faith movement, as it's called, and they have largely tried to commandeer the concept of faith, is that faith is a power that you possess to create your own future. Nothing could be further from the truth. That is a lie. It is a deception. Faith is not a power which you possess to create your own future. Faith is a God-given ability to trust the future that God has promised you. Huge difference. Huge difference. I don't want to write my own future, do you? I really don't want to be responsible for laying out my future. I don't want to be responsible for determining what my future is going to be. I'm more than happy to leave that in the hands of one who loves me perfectly and who has ordained for me a future that is purposeful, fulfilling, satisfying, God-glorifying, and eternally blessed. We're talking about faith, not the false kind of faith that supposedly can create your own future, but the true kind of faith that can produce in you confident trust in the future that God has promised you. That future is laid out in Scripture. So when we talk about faith, we're talking about trusting in what God has said. Not trusting that you can create something as yet unsaid, a future unwritten, unspoken, unrevealed, but rather to believe in that promise which is laid out in Scripture in all its glory and all its detail that has been given to every true believer. In fact, from a human viewpoint, all the heroes of faith that are recorded in the 11th chapter, and there are many of them, as we will see when we go through the chapter, if from the human perspective they had perhaps the option, they might have written their story differently. Differently, because all their stories are filled with difficulties. Certainly Abraham's was. Certainly Moses was. Well, we can start where the chapter starts with the first, by faith Abel. You wouldn't say that if Abel had a choice to write his future, he would have written that he would be murdered by his brother. Now, these are people who died. These are people who struggled. These are people whose lives were marked with horrendous suffering. And it crescendos toward the end of the chapter. So from the human perspective, if they somehow had the power to write their own future, they perhaps would have written it differently than God wrote it. But the kind of faith we're talking about, the faith that God gives a believer, is the faith to trust the future that God has written, because inherent in what God has written for us is His promise of ultimate blessing and eternal joy. Now, the readers of this book needed to understand about faith. They needed to understand it desperately. Obviously, the bulk of those who would read this epistle written to Hebrews were believers. This was written, we don't know by whom, can't be certain of that, but it was written by one of the apostles or an associate of the apostles to a community of Jews who had come to faith in Christ. They understood faith. They understood that they needed now to continue to live by faith. And that faith would be placed in the gospel, in the person who is at the heart of the gospel, namely the Lord Jesus Christ. This would be a new kind of life for the Jews. As I said, these are Hebrew believers, and really for the first time in their life, through the gospel and salvation, they have come to understand that their relationship with God is not dependent on works, but it's dependent on faith. That's new. And it needs to be reinforced. And that's part and parcel of why this 11th chapter is here, so that they don't grow, to borrow Paul's words, weary in well-doing, that they hold on to a life of faith by looking at the models and the examples of all these people in the past who lived by faith and received their glorious reward. But it's more than just a chapter designed to encourage believers to continue to walk by faith. You will remember that through the first 10 chapters, the writer has been laboring to make one major point, and it is this, that the new covenant is superior to the old covenant, right? That Christ is superior to everything else. Jesus and His sacrifice is superior, completely superior, to the sacrifices and the animals in the old system. He is a better sacrifice who made a better offering. Jesus is better than angels, the writer tells us in these chapters. He is better than the prophets. He is better than Moses, better than Aaron, better than Joshua. He is a better priest than all other priests, and he is from a better priesthood. A superior priesthood. He is the mediator of a better covenant, and he is a better sacrifice. The message of the first 10 chapters is, put your faith in Jesus Christ. He is in every sense superior. Now this reinforces for the believers who are receiving this letter the superiority of Christ to which they have already asserted their will by the power of God. They already know that. They have trusted in that reality. But at periodic points through the opening 10 chapters, familiar to anyone who studies the book of Hebrews, there are warnings. There are at least four of them by the time you get to this chapter, and this chapter constitutes, if you will, another warning. And these warnings are given to non-Christian Jews who are attending this fellowship. They're sitting on the fringe, if you will. They're apparently intellectually convinced of the gospel. They understand the truth of the gospel in their minds. They understand the power of the proof of that truth by the miracles and signs and wonders which were wrought by Christ. So we could say they're intellectually convinced. They are hanging on the fringes of this fellowship of Christian Jews, but they never really have come all the way to Christ. And there are these periodic warnings not to fall back, not to go back into Judaism. There's one of them in chapter 2. There are more in chapter 3 and 4, another in chapter 6, another in chapter 10. Don't go on sinning willfully after you have the knowledge of the truth, says chapter 10, or you will bring upon yourself a far more severe eternal judgment. So the warning is, come all the way to the new covenant. Come all the way to Christ. Come all the way to faith. This is a big change. Big change because we know that the Judaism that existed in the time of our Lord and thus in the time of the New Testament was a system of salvation by what? By works, by merit. The Jew attempted to earn salvation. This is all the Jews knew. This is what they had been told. This is what they had been taught. this had been ingrained into them from generations by their parents and their religious leaders. And a simple study of the four Gospels reveals the fact that the Judaism of the first century was not the supernatural system given by God, whereby the sinner knew that he couldn't keep the law of God and thus was penitent and prayed to God like David did in Psalm 51, pleading for mercy and grace by faith in a God who was willing to forgive and thus received salvation as a gift of grace, not earned by works. The system had long forgotten that salvation was by grace, that Noah found grace in the eyes of the Lord, that Abraham believed and it was accounted to him for righteousness, and they had created a religious cult built on ethics, built on morality, built on religious ceremony. Salvation came to those who observed all those ethical standards, all those moral oughts, and all those ceremonies. It was necessary then to teach these people the reality of salvation by faith. They had a lot of other things that they could look at in terms of New Testament literature to be taught that. Jesus said that salvation was by faith. That was clear and not by works. The Apostle Paul made it abundantly clear. Ephesians 2:8-9, for by grace are you saved through faith. Romans 3:4, and all the way through indicates that salvation comes by faith alone. Scripture is replete with that emphasis. But the Jews are having a hard time being deprogrammed. Can we put it that way? They're having a hard time being deprogrammed. So you're going to have to show them something other than the New Testament. They would like to be able to accept this reality of salvation by faith rather than by works, coming from Christ, coming from the apostles, coming from Paul, coming from the New Testament writers. But isn't it possible that there could be some other illustrations of salvation by faith from the Old Testament? This might get them across that barrier that seems to be so formidable for them. And that is why the 11th chapter of Hebrews is written. It is written because it is a necessity to prove to the Jews who are intellectually convinced that Jesus is the Messiah, that salvation is by faith, and that people not only after Jesus, but even before Jesus, were saved by faith. By faith. So in verse 38 of chapter 10, the writer of Hebrews states the key. My righteous one shall live by faith. My righteous one shall live by faith. That is a direct quote from Habakkuk chapter 2, verse 4. The just or the righteous one will live by faith. And Habakkuk is an old covenant prophet. And you can't shrink back from that. If he shrinks back, my soul has no pleasure in him, says the prophet. Verse 39, but we are not of those who shrink back. We don't shrink back from this salvation by faith in Christ. To shrink back is to end up in destruction. But of those who have faith to the persevering of the soul, the plea all the way along in these warning sections is don't come all the way to Christ, sit on the edge, and then reject salvation by faith and fall back into your old works righteousness system. If you fall back, God has no pleasure in that, and you will fall back into eternal destruction. Come all the way to faith in Christ for the eternal preserving of your soul. Now, how is he going to get this case across? How is he going to penetrate their sort of Old Testament thinking? The answer, in chapter 11, by giving us a list of Old Testament saints whose lives were marked by faith. The true people of God through all the ages have become the true people of God by faith. Chapter 11 is loaded with illustrations. Just looking at verse 4, by faith Abel. At verse 5, by faith Enoch. At verse 7, by faith Noah. Verse 8, by faith Abraham. And again in verse 17, by faith Abraham. And in verse 20, by faith Isaac. In verse 21, by faith Jacob. Verse 22, by faith Joseph. 23, by faith Moses. And again in verse 24. Going down further, verse 31, by faith Rahab. And then in verse 32, there's Gideon, Barak, Samson, Jephthah, David, Samuel, the prophets, who by faith did all these amazing things. Verse 39 sums it up, all these having gained approval through their faith, did not receive what was promised because God had provided something better for us, that apart from us they would not be made perfect. They didn't receive what was promised. They trusted that it would come as it had been promised. And that's exactly what I said is the definition of faith you want to work with. Faith is confident trust in the future God has promised. Faith is not some kind of power by which you create your future. It is the power of God given to you to trust in the promises God has made in Scripture. These people hadn't received the promise, and they trusted in the promise, and thus they lived by faith. It's a great, great, monumental, powerful, powerful lesson. Now, we're just going to kind of look at the opening three verses, and then we'll do some character studies over the next Sunday evenings. But let's just consider a few things. First is the nature of faith. And this is good because the writer gives us a sort of starting point, a kind of basic definition. It's not really a formal definition of faith. Rather, it is a description of faith, kind of the basic elements or features that describe faith. And it's very, very simple. Look at verse 1. Faith is the assurance of things hoped for, the conviction of things not seen. So the first thing we learn about faith is that it is trusting in what isn't visible. It is trusting in what isn't received. It is trusting in what isn't experienced. It is trusting in something not yet manifest. Faith, belief, that's a noun. The Greek word pistis, it is a noun. It means belief, trust, confidence, faith. And I love the fact that he uses a noun because it emphasizes the settled reality of this. It is a commodity that is possessed. Certainly, believing can be a verb, but we're talking here not about some act of faith, but we're talking about the reality of a settled faith. It exists as a commodity. It is a gift of God, Ephesians 2:8 says, not of works. It comes from God. And when God gives this commodity of faith, it is the assurance of things hoped for. That's what it means to live by faith. It doesn't mean that we see something we want and bring it into existence. It means that we put our confidence in something not seen. Convictions of things not seen. Some of your translations will say faith is the substance of things not seen. That's a great translation. I love that translation. Faith is the substance of things not seen. Substance is a word that has substance, doesn't it? It does. It's a word that you can take to the bank. It's a word that you can sort of cash in on. It's a word that basically can be legitimately translated, substance, essence. That gives it reality. Faith is substantial confidence in the reality of something not realized. Faith gives present substance to something that is future. As this chapter will show us when it unfolds, in Old Testament times there were, all the saints, men and women, who had nothing but the promises of God. Nothing but the promises of God to rest on. Nothing but the promises of God to hope for. No visible evidence that messianic promise would come true. No visible evidence that kingdom promise would come true. Yet the promises were so real. And the revelation of those promises in Scripture so reliable that people built their entire hope on them. All the Old Testament promises related to the future. That's what it says at the end, of the chapter. Those people who exercised this faith, exercised faith in what was promised that they did not receive. What would that be? Eternal life? Heaven? Everlasting bliss, reward, joy? Reunion, which is promised in the Old Testament of the saints in the presence of God? The very presence of God? The very likeness of God? David says, I look for the day when I will awake in thy likeness. The glories of eternal bliss. They didn't see any of it here. They never even saw the ultimate sacrifice. They never knew who the Messiah was. They were people of faith. But their faith was anchored in a reliable revelation from a God who cannot lie, and so their faith gave substance to the future hope. Now, we're on this side of the cross, but folks, we understand this, don't we? None of you has seen heaven, and you don't know anyone who's been there and back except the Lord Himself. And yet you have basically put your entire eternal destiny on the foundation, on the fact that the Scripture is reliable and what God has promised you can trust, right? And what that has done is created substance in the present tense for a future promise.
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4: Just as your body thirsts for life-giving water, your soul thirsts for the water of life, Jesus. Sadly, many live their lives with that thirst unquenched. 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
5: And thank you for joining us today. In the psalm, which was referenced a few moments ago, David cries out, "O God, you are my God. My soul thirsts for you." And the Bible tells us that those who hunger and thirst after righteousness are blessed of God. There is such a thing as spiritual thirst, and we're going to talk about it today because it has a lot to do with your soul. We'll get to that in just a moment, but first, a reminder that the resource for the month of October is the brand new book, The Battle for Your Soul, 240-page hardcover book with Stand Strong bookmark included. And in this book, you can identify the enemy's strategies without becoming obsessed with them. You can rest in assurance of your eternal victory secured by Jesus Christ. And you can understand that spiritual warfare leads to greater peace and freedom. This book is available now through Turning Point when you send a gift of any size during this month. It's also in bookstores everywhere, but if you want it delivered to your own home, send a gift to Turning Point and request it, and we're happy to do it. We're happy to make sure you get a copy of this book as we go into this fall season. We believe that your spiritual walk with the Lord will be enhanced by the truth of this book, and we want you to have it. Thank you for being an investor in the ministry of the gospel through Turning Point. And now, here is part one of a message about thirsty souls from Psalm 63. "What's wrong with me?" she said. That was Kara Golden's question a few years ago. She had terrible acne, zero energy, and she was 45 pounds overweight. She analyzed her habits and figured out that her culprit was diet soda. She'd been drinking cans of the stuff every day for years, and she was addicted. When she read the full list of ingredients, she didn't recognize any of them, and she decided that was really her problem. So she quit drinking diet soda, switched to water, and within 3 months, she felt like a different person. The problem, as we all know, is that when she switched to water, water can be boring. And so she began experimenting with infusing fruit into her water. After 3 years of hard work in her kitchen, Kara created an unsweetened drink that appealed to her friends, and she thought it had commercial promise, but when she presented it to the beverage industry, they weren't very impressed and weren't interested in helping her. So she began her own company. And in the early days, she would take orders and load cases into her Jeep and deliver them to stores and even stock the shelves in the stores. She and her husband spent their weekend date nights discussing how to launch the beverage nationwide. And those strategy sessions, she said, gave her valuable information and helped her create fans for her drink, which was called Hint, H-I-N-T. It's still out there. I haven't seen it in the store, but I found it on the internet. In a world where millions of people are trying to quench their spiritual thirst with toxic mixtures, I want to evangelize for the water of life. I want to tell you what the Bible says about quenching your thirsty soul. And what I'm going to tell you from the Bible is not a hint. It's an essential. We all want inner satisfaction. Many people do not realize that when God created us, body, soul, and spirit, He used parallel patterns. He made us with physical wants and needs, and then He created the very elements that meet those needs. For example, He created our bodies to require water, and without it, we get thirsty. He used the same pattern when He created our souls. He created us with spiritual thirst that can only be satisfied by Himself. And many people go through their whole life and never realize that. The thirst that you have, that isn't there something more that you say once in a while in your life? That thirst is a thirst for Jesus Christ. He tells us that in his book. He tells us that he is the water of life. And the biblical writers were very clear about this if we just read what the scripture says. For instance, the prophet Isaiah said this about spiritual needs of the people of his day. He said in Isaiah 29:8, "It shall even be as when a thirsty man dreams, and look, he drinks, but he awakens, and indeed he is faint, and his soul still craves." The prophet Jeremiah said it this way, "My people have committed two evils. They have forsaken me, the fountain of living water, and have hewn themselves cisterns, broken cisterns that can hold no water." Jesus, through the word of God and through Jeremiah, his prophet, said that what people do is they reject him, and then they create something that is worthless to take his place. Cisterns that hold no water. He began his ministry, Jesus did, on this note, saying to his followers, "Blessed are those who hunger and thirst for righteousness, for they shall be filled." Ladies and gentlemen, I tell you today, if ever there was a world that was thirsty, it's our world now. For we've tried everything there is to try, only to discover it doesn't satisfy. God created your soul and mine with a yearning for love, a desire for pleasure, an appetite for nourishment, and a longing for significance. And without the Lord, there is absolutely no way to fill those needs with entertainment and materialism and popularity and success, relationships and self-destructive habits. As the prophet Jeremiah said, we dig out broken cisterns to replace the living water of the Lord Jesus. David dealt with these yearnings in Psalm 63, and that's the passage of scripture I want to focus our attention on today, because someone has said that Psalm 63 is the psalm of the soul. David makes three great statements about his soul in Psalm 63. In verse 1, he says, "My soul thirsts for you." In verse 5, he says, "My soul shall be satisfied." And in verse 8, he said, "My soul follows close behind you." When our souls thirst for the Lord, they will be satisfied. And when they are satisfied, we will want to follow close after the Lord. So in the 63rd Psalm, verses 1 and 2, we read about this thirsty soul. It was written, this psalm, during a difficult season in David's life. The title tells us he was in the wilderness of Judah. He was cut off from the comforts of home and living in a dry, barren land. It was there in the desert that David discovered what his soul needed the most. Listen to these verses from Psalm 63. "O God, you are my God. Early will I seek you. My soul thirsts for you. My flesh longs for you. In a dry and thirsty land where there is no water, so I have looked for you in the sanctuary to see your power and your glory." One writer pictures David standing outside of his tent in the wilderness. It's at night, and the moon and the stars are shining over the barren desert, stretching into the darkness and the silence. David is lonely, and he's weary. The emptiness around him mirrors the ache within him. In the middle of that desert, his thirst did not drive him away from God. It drove him toward God. In the wilderness, David discovered what thirsty souls discover, that only God can satisfy the deepest need of the human heart. Notice how personally David begins. He prays, "O God, my God." He doesn't speak of God as a distant deity, far away, untouchable. He speaks of him as his own God. And he uses three words to describe his need for God. First, he says, he seeks God. He says, "Early will I seek you." This expression in Hebrew is related to the word dawn, like the dawn of the day. And it literally means that the earliest thought he has, David says, as he wakes up there in the desert, is his desire for God. That phrase has such an impact throughout the history of the church that in Orthodox churches, Psalm 63 is called the morning psalm, because it says, "Early in the morning will I seek you." And for centuries, it has held a prominent place in the church's morning worship, and it is regularly chanted as part of the liturgy in churches that do liturgy. The second expression David uses is thirst. First of all, he says, I seek for you. Then he says, my soul thirsts for you. He looks around at the parched desert where there aren't any wells of water, and he feels as though it represents his own life. There is this unquenchable thirst within him, and he longs for that thirst to be satisfied in God. Then he uses the third expression, longing for God. My flesh longs for you, he says, in a dry and thirsty land. And the word longing literally means to faint. David said, I am so weak, I am about to faint spiritually because of my need for you. What a picture he paints for us in these three early verses. The dry and thirsty land surrounding him becomes a picture of his soul apart from God. I don't know if you've ever felt like your soul was a desert place, but if you've ever been there, you know what David was experiencing. To understand this, we need to fill in part of the story of David's life at the time when he wrote this psalm. He was running away from Absalom. The record tells us that as David was leaving Jerusalem, Abiathar and Zadok, some of the priests, went back into the sanctuary where the Ark of the Covenant was kept. And without David's permission, they lifted it on their shoulders and carried the Ark of the Covenant out of the city to the desert. As they crossed the Kidron Valley, David realized they had brought the Ark of the Covenant out into the wilderness where he was fleeing from his own son, Absalom. Now, if you study the Old Testament, you know that the Ark of the Covenant was one of the most sacred pieces of furniture in the tabernacle because it symbolized the visible presence of God among his people. When the ark was absent, the people of Israel suffered. Remember, the Philistines stole it one time and took it away. And during that period of time, the Philistines suffered because they had the sacred ark, and the Israelites suffered because they didn't have it. And if I were David, and I had heard, I'm out in this wilderness, I'm having this bad day, you know what, David? They brought the Ark of the Covenant out here to be with you. I would say, yay. Bring it on. I need everything I can get. Whatever help you can give the Ark of the Covenant, okay, that'll be fine. But notice what happened. 2 Samuel 15:25, then the king, David, said to Zadok, carry the Ark of God back into the city. If I find favor in the eyes of the Lord, he will bring me back and show me both it and his dwelling place. And then later on in verse 29, we read that Zadok and Abiathar carried the Ark of God back to Jerusalem, and they remained there. David sent the Ark back because he knew, first of all, that it wasn't supposed to be in the desert. It was supposed to be where it was. But he also, more importantly, understood that he needed more than a symbol of God's presence. He needed God's presence. The Ark was good, but he didn't want the Ark as much as he wanted God. And he was saying in his heart, if God wants me to survive this, I will survive it, and if he doesn't, I will not. But what I need right now is not the Ark of the Covenant. I need the living God to be with me. And that is one of the great lessons in the wilderness, in my estimation. In moments of heartbreak, loss, fear, or uncertainty, you don't need something to hang around your neck. Crosses are good. I don't have any issue with them. Unless you think that the cross around your neck is able to do something it can't do. Symbols can't save. 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Symbols can remind you of the Savior. But you know, I know a lot of people, you do too, they think wearing a cross around their neck is some kind of a good deal for them. If they keep doing that, they're going to be okay. Not so. You don't need the cross around your neck. You need the cross in your heart. You need Jesus Christ in your life. And David understood that. He said, send the symbol back. I don't need the symbol. I need the reality. I need the substance. I need Jesus. You need God to draw near and carry you through the wilderness. And that's what David discovered. So he had a thirsty soul. Then in verses 3-5, we discover he had a satisfied soul. All of us know what it's like to be thirsty for God, but we don't have to stay that way. We can be satisfied, and that's what David discovered. Notice verses 3-5. Because your loving kindness is better than life, my lips shall praise you. Thus I will bless you while I live. I will lift up my hands in your name. My soul shall be satisfied as with marrow and fatness, and my mouth shall praise you with joyful lips. David's life is hanging in the balance. He's lost the kingdom, at least he thinks he has, been betrayed by his own son. It's one of the darkest days in his life. And then he realizes that he hasn't lost the most important thing in his life, and he says to God, God, your loving kindness is better to me than my life. Here is David comparing two very good things, life itself and the loving kindness of God, and he comes to the conclusion that while life is precious, God's loving kindness is even better. Think about that for a moment. For most people, life is our most important possession. We do everything we can to protect it, preserve it, and enjoy it. But David says that the steadfast love of God is even better than life. The word translated loving kindness refers to God's faithful, unfailing love. It is his covenant love, a love that never gives up, that never changes, and never goes away. And no matter what was happening with David in the wilderness, God's love was there, and David knew it. Human love can disappoint us, circumstances can change, even life itself can be taken away, but God's love remains constant and it never ends. It endures forever. It endures even beyond this life, if you know Jesus. And because of God's great love, David says, verse 4 and 5, thus I will bless you while I live. I will lift up my hands in your name. My soul shall be satisfied as with marrow and fatness, and my mouth will praise you with joyful lips. When God's love fills the soul, praise becomes the natural response. David says, my mouth shall praise you with joyful lips. What an interesting thing that is. And we see this in so many of these passages about the soul, that praise enters into the discussion. David knows about this, and he shows us many different ways to praise God. In the first six verses alone, we see praise flowing from every part of his being. He praises God with his lips. Verse 3, my lips shall praise you. He praises God with his hands. I will lift up my hands in your name. Verse 4. He praises God with his mouth. My mouth shall praise you. Verse 5. With his lips, with his hands, with his mouth, David praises God. I know that there's a lot of discussion over the years in our churches about what you should do when you want to praise God. Some of you raise your hands and you may wonder, is that okay? It is absolutely okay. And it's okay because it's biblical. That's what you should do. Now, you don't have to do it, but you can do it. With his lips, with his hands, with his mouth, David praises God. When you're thirsty for God, one of the things that draws you into his presence is your praise. When you praise God, God comes down to be with you in a special way. I remember 20 years ago, 30 years ago almost, I had cancer. Some of you were around at that time. I don't talk about it very much. Haven't talked about it in a long time. But it was a pretty serious time. It was lymphoma cancer, and it was stage 4. I was very concerned. And I noticed people asked me questions. You know, when you're sick like that and you're a public person, people have no problem asking you whatever they want to ask you. And they asked me whether I ever cried during that experience. And I didn't like that question because real men don't cry. But it's been long enough now that I'm over that. And I remember that for a while I didn't cry. God had prepared me for what was coming. I had a pretty solid attitude about it. Had good people around me. And I was doing all right until Easter Sunday. Never forget it. You see, at that particular time, I was going through a procedure called stem cell transplant. And that's very misunderstood. It's simply this. They put toxic cells in your body that are supposed to kill the cancer cells you have. Unfortunately, those toxic cells also kill your white cells if you don't get them replenished. So before you do that, they extract from you bags full of white cells, 13 bags of white cells they took out of me. They put them in a freezer, And then after they put those dark cells in to take away the cancer, as soon as that's done, they replenish your body with white cells or you would die. I was on that Easter Sunday at the lowest point of that process. My white cells were almost invisible. And I remember getting up to go out into the living room of the hotel where I was staying. We were allowed to stay in a hotel as long as it was 20 minutes from the hospital, so that if you needed to get to the hospital, you could get there right away. I went out into the living room and I thought, well, that's Easter, man. I got to find something on television. And I started to look for a service. I happened to be able to find a service. I don't remember which one it was, but I knew that it was a good one because they had great, beautiful music and worship and celebration. So I stopped there and I watched. And suddenly, without warning, I began to sob uncontrollably. I'll never forget that. Easter Sunday. It caught me completely off guard. Donna came in from the other room and she said, "Are you okay?" And I said, "No, I'm not okay. I want to be in church. I don't want to be here. I belong in church. This is Easter Sunday." At first, I thought I was just missing you guys, missing the church. But as I sat there and listened to those songs about the risen Christ, I realized I was missing something much deeper than that. My soul was so thirsty that day. I had spent weeks thinking about treatments and appointments and medications and all the challenges that come with a battle like that. But that Easter morning, my attention was lifted away from my circumstance and back to the Lord. And as I worshiped, something changed. I was still sick. I was still in a hotel room, still had a difficult road ahead of me, but my soul began to find satisfaction in God again. And you know, I've never had a resurrection experience, but that's the closest thing that ever happened, because on that Easter Sunday, my white cell count went way up, 28,000. It was almost zero. I had a resurrection. I never experienced anything like that in my life. And that is exactly what David is saying in this psalm. He's not sitting at a banquet table, he's sitting in the wilderness. But he is saying, "My soul shall be satisfied because I'm going to worship God." And he lifts his hands and he lifts his lips and his mouth and he worships the Lord. The thirsty soul is followed by the satisfied soul, and at the end of the psalm, the committed soul. The more we allow God to satisfy our needs, the more we become committed to him, the more we realize, this is what I've been waiting for. This is what I've been looking for. This is what my soul has been desiring, to know him in that way, to have that kind of fellowship with him, to the sense that you feel like he's almost in the room with you. Look with me at verses 6-8. David says, "When I remember you on my bed, I meditate on you in the night watches. Because you have been my help, therefore in the shadow of your wings I will rejoice. My soul follows close behind you. Your right hand upholds me." You know, I've told you before, there's some value in doing a journal. But journals help you to remember what God does. And when you remember what God has done for you in the past, it has a very important impact on you in the present. Because you realize the God who did that for me back there is the same God who is now in my life. He did it then, he can do it now. God, what you did in the past was so incredible. I remember that. Remember me now as you remembered me then. And we hear ourselves sometimes say, "Do it again, Lord. Do it again, like you did before." We'll have the second part of this message tomorrow on the Tuesday edition of Turning Point. I hope you'll be with us then. Hey, I hope you're getting Turning Point's magazine and devotional. The October edition is very special. It goes right along with what we're talking about on the radio. It interacts with the book, shows you the things that are going to happen this month as we roll out this new book. And it's just a beautiful piece of printed poetry, if you will. And I wish you were getting yours. If you're not, I want to help you do it. Simply, when you get in touch with us, tell us, "Please send me the magazine," and it will come to you in the next issue that comes off the press. You can also get the devotional material downloaded into your internet box and have it there every day. I tell everybody it's fresh bread, there for you Monday through Friday and one on the weekend. We'll see you tomorrow. Thank you so much for listening.
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3: 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Biblical meditation is nothing more than dwelling upon God and His words and works. Of course, we can think about God at any time, but reflection or meditation is different in that we set aside extended quiet time to dwell upon God in His presence. The psalmist David wrote about using the quiet of the evening hours as a time to meditate upon God. This is David Jeremiah, encouraging you to get on the road to new life. 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
3: 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Let us begin with a hymn in honor of Mary. Mom.

We are currently in the season of Luke, which stretches from after the 17th Sunday after Pentecost until the 34th Sunday after Pentecost. This means that at the Divine Liturgy, most of our readings take us through the Gospel of Luke. According to the early church historian Eusebius, Luke was born at Antioch in Syria. He was a Roman of Greek origin and probably from a pagan family. According to St. Paul and others, Luke was a physician, and he was likely well educated in Greek philosophy and the arts. There is a tradition that St. Luke was one of the 70 apostles that Jesus sent out, as he recalls in the 10th chapter of his Gospel. Here now is Archangel Voices with the Prokimen for the Feast of St. Luke. Using Znamena chant from ancient Kiev, here is "Their proclamation has gone out."

Another tradition says that Luke, in fact, did not know Jesus during his earthly life, but rather was converted by St. Paul. In fact, after Paul was imprisoned, his co-workers had forsaken him, but he writes

that only Luke is with me in Paul's second letter to Timothy. And in Paul's letter to Philemon, he says that Luke is his fellow worker. And indeed, he worked with him for a long time. In fact, it seems that Luke wrote his gospel in the early 60s in Rome because Paul asked him to. The gospels of Mark and Matthew had already been written. And we can see that Luke is based on Mark because he uses all of that gospel in the same order. And he also uses another document where he shares some commonality with Matthew that is not found in Mark. Luke became the church's most articulate historian and wrote with such sensitivity and clarity that his gospel has been rightfully called the most beautiful book ever written. Here now is a beautiful tropar by St. Vladimir's Orthodox Theological Seminary Choir. From the Feast of the Annunciation, here is The Eternal Mystery.

Luke begins his gospel by saying why he is writing it, how he will write it in the chronological order, and to whom he is writing, to the governor of Achaia, Theophilus. Luke chapter 1 verse 1. Since many have undertaken to set down an orderly account of the events that have been fulfilled among us, just as they were handed on to us by those who from the beginning were eyewitnesses and servants of the word, I too decided, after investigating everything carefully from the very first, to write an orderly account for you, most excellent Theophilus, so that you may know the truth concerning the things about which you have been instructed. Here now is a piece of music based on Luke chapter 1, verse 28 and following. From morning matins, this is the Magnification for the Feast of the Annunciation, sung by St. Mary's Orthodox Cathedral Choir and composed by our most famous Ukrainian 19th century composer, Bortnyansky. Here is With the Archangel's Voice.

Luke chapter 1 verse 5. In the days of King Herod of Judea, there was a priest named Zechariah who belonged to the priestly order of Abijah. His wife was a descendant of Aaron, and her name was Elizabeth. Both of them were righteous before God, living blamelessly according to all the commandments and regulations of the Lord. But they had no children because Elizabeth was barren, and both were getting on in years. Once, when he was serving as priest before God, and his section was on duty, he was chosen by lot, according to the custom of the priesthood, to enter the sanctuary of the Lord and offer incense. Now, at the time of the incense offering, the whole assembly of the people was praying outside. Then there appeared to him an angel of the Lord, standing at the right side of the altar of incense. When Zechariah saw him, he was terrified, and fear overwhelmed him. But the angel said to him, "Do not be afraid, Zechariah, for your prayer has been heard. Your wife Elizabeth will bear you a son, and you will name him John. You will have joy and gladness, and many will rejoice at his birth, for he will be great in the sight of the Lord. He must never drink wine or strong drink. Even before his birth, he will be filled with the Holy Spirit. He will turn many of the people of Israel to the Lord their God. With the spirit and power of Elijah, he will go before him to turn the hearts of parents to their children and the disobedient to the wisdom of the righteous, to make ready a people prepared for the Lord." Zechariah said to the angel, "How will I know that this is so? For I am an old man and my wife is getting on in years." The angel replied, "I am Gabriel. I stand in the presence of God, and I have been sent to speak to you and to bring you this good news. But now, because you did not believe my words, which will be fulfilled in their time, you will become mute, unable to speak until the day these things occur." Meanwhile, the people were waiting for Zechariah and wondered at his delay in the sanctuary. When he did come out, he could not speak to them, and they realized that he had seen a vision in the sanctuary. He kept motioning to them and remained unable to speak. When his time of service was ended, he went to his home. After those days, his wife Elizabeth conceived, and for 5 months she remained in seclusion. She said, "This is what the Lord has done for me when he looked favorably on me and took away the disgrace I have endured among my people." Here again is the same text from Luke chapter 1, verse 28 and following. This time using Znamena chant from 12th century Kiev. Here is St. Seraphim Orthodox Choir, led by Father Lawrence Margatich. This is With the Voice, Arkhangelsky Glass.

You're listening to the Ukrainian Hour with your host, Colette Kirapita, only on The Rock 98.5. And today, we are speaking about St. Luke, the well-educated, eloquent Greek who wrote the Gospel when he was a companion of St. Paul. His first two chapters are only found in the Gospel of Luke. Luke chapter 1, verse 26. In the sixth month, the angel Gabriel was sent by God to a town in Galilee called Nazareth, to a virgin engaged to a man whose name was Joseph, of the house of David. The virgin's name was Mary. And he came to her and said, "Greetings, favored one, the Lord is with you. Blessed are you among women." But she was much perplexed by his words and pondered what sort of greeting this might be. The angel said to her, "Do not be afraid, Mary, for you have found favor with God. And now you will conceive in your womb and bear a son, and you will name him Jesus. He will be great and will be called the Son of the Most High. And the Lord God will give to him the throne of his ancestor David. He will reign over the house of Jacob forever, and of his kingdom there will be no end." Mary said to the angel, "How can this be, since I do not know a man?" The angel said to her, "The Holy Spirit will come upon you, and the power of the Most High will overshadow you. Therefore, the child to be born of you will be holy. He will be called Son of God. And now, your relative Elizabeth, in her old age, has also conceived a son, and this is the sixth month for her who was said to be barren, for nothing will be impossible with God." Then Mary said, "Here am I, the servant of the Lord. Let it be with me according to your word." Then the angel departed from her. Here again is St. Vladimir's Orthodox Theological Seminary Choir with a piece that is sung during the Great 40-Day Fast. Using Znamena chant from ancient Kiev, here is Conception Without Seed.

0: Saint Luke is writing to the non-Jews, so he explains Jewish customs, places, and people. For example, in the first chapter, we heard that Zechariah lived in the days of King Herod. Luke is the gospel of women, for he writes more about women than any other gospel, including 23 unique stories, especially stories about Jesus' mother Mary. The Gospel of Luke makes generous use of the oral tradition of the church and is written from Mary's point of view, so it seems obvious that he knew her. And it is only in Luke that we hear the birth of John the Baptist foretold and the Annunciation, as well as this next story, the Visitation. Here now is the Schola Cantorum of St. Peter the Apostle with Luke chapter 1, verse 26.
1: Let us

Luke chapter 1, verse 57. Now the time came for Elizabeth to give birth, and she bore a son. Her neighbors and relatives heard that the Lord had shown his great mercy to her, and they rejoiced with her. On the eighth day they came to circumcise the child, and they were going to name him Zechariah after his father. But his mother said, "No, he is to be called John." They said to her, "None of your relatives has this name." Then they began motioning to his father to find out what name he wanted to give him. He asked for a writing tablet and wrote, "His name is John." And all of them were amazed. Immediately his mouth was opened and his tongue freed, and he began to speak, praising God. Fear came over all their neighbors, and all these things were talked about throughout the entire hill country of Judea. All who heard them pondered them and said, "What then will this child become? For indeed the hand of the Lord was with him." Then John the Baptist's father Zechariah was filled with the Holy Spirit and spoke this prophecy, "Blessed be the Lord God of Israel, for he has looked favorably on his people and redeemed them. He has raised up a mighty Savior for us in the house of his servant David, as he spoke through the mouth of his holy prophets from of old, that we would be saved from our enemies and from the hand of all who hate us. Thus he has shown the mercy promised to our ancestors and has remembered his holy covenant, the oath that he swore to our ancestor Abraham, to grant us that we, being rescued from the hands of our enemies, might serve him without fear in holiness and righteousness before him all our days. And you, child, will be called the prophet of the Most High. For you will go before the Lord to prepare his ways, to give knowledge of salvation to his people by the forgiveness of their sins, by the tender mercy of our God. The dawn from on high will break upon us, to give light to those who sit in darkness and in the shadow of death, to guide our feet into the way of peace." The child grew and became strong in spirit, and he was in the wilderness until the day he appeared publicly to Israel. Here now is the most beautiful tropar I have ever heard, by Archangel Voices, from the Feast of the Annunciation. Today is the beginning of our salvation.

Luke chapter 2. In those days, a decree went out from Emperor Augustus that all the world should be registered. This was the first registration and was taken while Quirinius was governor of Syria. All went to their own towns to be registered. Joseph also went from the town of Nazareth in Galilee to Judea, to the city of David called Bethlehem, because he was descended from the house and family of David. He went to be registered with Mary, to whom he was engaged, and who was expecting a child. While they were there, the time came for her to deliver her child, and she gave birth to her firstborn son, and wrapped him in bands of cloth, and laid him in a manger, because there was no place for them in the inn. In that region there were shepherds living in the fields, keeping watch over their flock by night. Then an angel of the Lord stood before them, and the glory of the Lord shone around them, and they were terrified. But the angel said to them, "Do not be afraid, for see, I am bringing you good news of great joy for all the people. To you is born this day in the city of David a Savior, who is the Christ, the Lord. This will be a sign for you. You will find a child wrapped in bands of cloth and lying in a manger." And suddenly there was with the angel a multitude of the heavenly army, praising God and saying, "Glory to God in the highest heaven, and on earth peace, goodwill among people." When the angels had left them and gone into heaven, the shepherds said to one another, "Let us go now to Bethlehem and see this thing that has taken place, which the Lord has made known to us." So they went with haste and found Mary and Joseph and the child lying in the manger. When they saw this, they made known what had been told them about this child, and all who saw it were amazed at what the shepherds told them. But Mary treasured all these words and pondered them in her heart. The shepherds returned, glorifying and praising God for all they had heard and seen, as it had been told them. Here now is St. Simeon Orthodox Church Choir with a piece that is sung right before December the 25th. This is O Ye Angelic Hosts.

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2: 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And today, we are walking through the Gospel of Luke, whose feast day it is on October the 18th. And our church also reads from the Gospel of Luke from mid-September to mid-February. St. Luke was a physician and a very close companion of St. Paul. And then he wrote the beautiful narrative that we call the Gospel of Luke. Luke chapter 2, verse 21. After 8 days had passed, it was time to circumcise the child, and he was called Jesus, the name given by the angel before he was conceived in the womb. When the time came for their purification according to the law of Moses, they brought him up to Jerusalem to present him to the Lord, as it is written in the law of the Lord, "Every firstborn male shall be designated as holy to the Lord." And they offered a sacrifice according to what is stated in the law of the Lord, a pair of turtle doves or two young pigeons. Now there was a man in Jerusalem whose name was Simeon. This man was righteous and devout, looking forward to the consolation of Israel, and the Holy Spirit rested on him. It had been revealed to him by the Holy Spirit that he would not see death before he had seen the Lord's Christ. Guided by the Holy Spirit, Simeon came into the temple, and when the parents brought in the child Jesus to do for him what was customary under the law, Simeon took him in his arms and praised God, saying, "Master, now you are dismissing your servant in peace, according to your word, for my eyes have seen your salvation, which you have prepared in the presence of all peoples, a light for revelation to the Gentiles, and for glory to your people Israel." And the child's father and mother were amazed at what was being said about him. Then Simeon blessed them and said to his mother Mary, "This child is destined for the falling and the rising of many in Israel, and to be a sign that will be opposed, so that the inner thoughts of many will be revealed, and a sword will pierce your own soul too." There was also a prophet, Hannah, the daughter of Phanuel, of the tribe of Asher. She was of a great age, having lived with her husband 7 years after her marriage, then as a widow, to the age of 84. She never left the temple, but worshipped there with fasting and prayer night and day. At that moment she came and began to praise God and to speak about the child to all who were looking for the redemption of Jerusalem. When they had finished everything required by the law of the Lord, they returned to Galilee, to their own town of Nazareth. The child grew and became strong, filled with wisdom, and the favor of God was upon him. Here now is the prayer of Simeon, a hymn which is sung in our church at the end of every day, from Luke chapter 2, verse 29. This is St. Vladimir's Seminary Octet, using Byzantine chant, with Prayer of St. Simeon.

Luke chapter 2, verse 41. Now every year his parents went to Jerusalem for the festival of the Passover, and when he was 12 years old, they went up as usual for the festival. When the festival was ended and they started to return, the boy Jesus stayed behind in Jerusalem, but his parents did not know it. Assuming that he was in the group of travelers, they went a day's journey. Then they started to look for him among their relatives and friends. When they did not find him, they returned to Jerusalem to search for him. After 3 days, they found him in the temple, sitting among the teachers, listening to them and asking them questions. And all who heard him were amazed at his understanding and his answers. When his parents saw him, they were astonished, and his mother said to him, "Child, why have you treated us like this? Look, your father and I have been searching for you in great anxiety." He said to them, "Why were you searching for me? Did you not know that I must be in my father's house?" But they did not understand what he said to them. Then he went down with them and came to Nazareth and was obedient to them. His mother treasured all these things in her heart. And Jesus increased in wisdom and in years and in divine and human favor. Here again is the Schola Cantorum of St. Peter the Apostle with the Tropar of the Circumcision based on Luke chapter 2, verse 21.

Luke chapter 3. In the 15th year of the reign of Emperor Tiberius, when Pontius Pilate was governor of Judea, and Herod was ruler of Galilee, and his brother Philip, ruler of the region of Iturea and Trachonitis, and Lysanias, ruler of Abilene, during the high priesthood of Annas and Caiaphas, the word of God came to John, son of Zechariah, in the wilderness. He went into all the region around the Jordan, proclaiming a baptism of repentance for the forgiveness of sins, as it is written in the book of the words of the prophet Isaiah, "The voice of one crying out in the wilderness, prepare the way of the Lord, make his paths straight. Every valley shall be filled, and every mountain and hill shall be made low, and the crooked shall be made straight, and the rough ways made smooth, and all flesh shall see the salvation of God." John said to the crowds that came out to be baptized by him, "You brood of vipers, who warned you to flee from the wrath to come? Bear fruits worthy of repentance. Do not begin to say to yourselves, 'We have Abraham as our ancestor.' For I tell you, God is able from these stones to raise up children to Abraham. Even now the axe is lying at the root of the trees. Every tree, therefore, that does not bear good fruit is cut down and thrown into the fire." And the crowds asked him, "What then should we do?" In reply, he said to them, "Whoever has two coats must share with anyone who has none, and whoever has food must do likewise." Even tax collectors came to be baptized, and they asked him, "Teacher, what should we do?" He said to them, "Collect no more than the amount prescribed for you." Soldiers also asked him, "And we, what should we do?" He said to them, "Do not extort money from anyone by threats or false accusation, and be satisfied with your wages." As the people were filled with expectation, and all were questioning in their hearts concerning John whether he might be the Christ, John answered all of them by saying, "I baptize you with water, but one who is more powerful than I is coming. I am not worthy to untie the thong of his sandals. He will baptize you with the Holy Spirit and fire. His winnowing fork is in his hand to clear his threshing floor and to gather the wheat into his granary, but the chaff he will burn with unquenchable fire." So, with many other exhortations, he proclaimed the good news to the people. But Herod the ruler, who had been rebuked by him because of Herodias, his brother's wife, and because of all the evil things that Herod had done, added to them all by shutting up John in prison. Now, when all the people were baptized, and when Jesus also had been baptized and was praying, the heaven was opened, and the Holy Spirit descended upon him in bodily form like a dove. And a voice came from heaven, "You are my beloved Son. With you I am well pleased." Here now is Father Apostolos Hill, as always, using Greek chant, with the tropar of the Theophany, the baptism of Christ. O Christ God!

Luke chapter 3, verse 23. Jesus was about 30 years old when he began his work. He was the son, as was thought, of Joseph, son of Heli, son of Matthat, son of Levi, son of Melchi, son of Janai, son of Joseph, son of Mattathias, son of Amos, son of Nahum, son of Esli, son of Nagagai, son of Mathath, son of Mattathias, son of Simeon, son of Joseph, son of Joda, son of Joanan, son of Risa, son of Zerubbabel, son of Shealtiel, son of Neri, son of Melchi, son of Adi, son of Kosam, son of Elmadem, son of son of Joshua, son of Eleazar, son of Jorim, son of Matthat, son of Levi, son of Simeon, son of Judah, son of Joseph, son of Jonam, son of Eliakim, son of Meliah, son of Menon, son of Mattatha, son of Nathan, son of David, son of Jesse, son of Obed, son of Boaz, son of Salmon, son of Nashon, son of Amminadab, son of Adim, son of Arni, son of Hezron, son of Perez, son of Judah, son of Jacob, son of Isaac, son of Abraham, son of Terah, son of Nahor, son of Serug, son of Reu, son of Peleg, son of Eber, son of Shelah, son of Cainan, son of Arphaxad, son of Shem, son of Noah, son of Lamech, son of Methuselah, son of Enoch, son of Jared, son of Mahalalel, son of Cainan, son of Enos, son of Seth, son of Adam, son of God. Here again is the Schola Cantorum of St. Peter the Apostle, with a tropar for the second Sunday before the birth of Christ. This is, "By faith you, O Christ, justified the forefathers."

You're listening to the Ukrainian Hour with your host, Colette Kirpita, only on The Rock 98.5. And today we are walking through the Gospel of Luke, whose feast day we celebrate on October the 18th. Luke chapter 4. Jesus, full of the Holy Spirit, returned from the Jordan and was led by the Spirit in the wilderness, where for 40 days he was tempted by the devil. He ate nothing at all during those days, and when they were over, he was famished. The devil said to him, "If you are the Son of God, command this stone to become a loaf of bread." Jesus answered him, "It is written, one does not live by bread alone." Then the devil led him up and showed him in an instant all the kingdoms of the world. And the devil said to him, "To you I will give their glory and all this authority, for it has been given over to me, and I give it to anyone I please. If you then will worship me, it will all be yours." Jesus answered him, "It is written, worship the Lord your God and serve only him." Then the devil took him to Jerusalem and placed him on the pinnacle of the temple, saying to him, "If you are the Son of God, throw yourself down from here, for it is written, he will command his angels concerning you to protect you, and on their hands they will bear you up, so that you will not dash your foot against a stone." Jesus answered him, "It is said, do not put the Lord your God to the test." When the devil had finished every test, he departed from him until an opportune time. Then Jesus, filled with the power of the Spirit, returned to Galilee, and a report about him spread through all the surrounding country. He began to teach in their synagogues and was praised by everyone. Here now is the Heavenly Hosts Ensemble from Lviv, Ukraine, with a composition in Slavonic by 18th century Ukrainian composer Berezovsky. From Psalm 18, here is the communion verse for the feast of St. Luke. Their preaching went forth over all the earth.

Luke chapter 4, verse 16. When Jesus came to Nazareth, where he had been brought up, he went to the synagogue on the Sabbath day, as was his custom. He stood up to read, and the scroll of the prophet Isaiah was given to him. He unrolled the scroll and found the place where it was written, "The Spirit of the Lord is upon me, because he has anointed me to bring good news to the poor. He has sent me to proclaim release to the captives and recovery of sight to the blind, to let the oppressed go free, to proclaim the year of the Lord's favor." And he rolled up the scroll, gave it back to the attendant, and sat down. The eyes of all in the synagogue were fixed on him. Then he began to say to them, "Today this scripture has been fulfilled in your hearing." All spoke well of him and were amazed at the gracious words that came from his mouth. They said, "Is not this Joseph's son?" He said to them, "Doubtless you will quote to me this proverb, 'Doctor, cure yourself.' And you will say, 'Do here also in your hometown the things that we have heard you did at Capernaum.'" And he said, "Truly I tell you, no prophet is accepted in the prophet's hometown. But the truth is, there were many widows in Israel in the time of Elijah, when the heaven was shut up 3 years and 6 months, and there was a severe famine over all the land. Yet Elijah was sent to none of them, except to a widow at Zarephath in Sidon. There were also many lepers in Israel at the time of the prophet Elisha, and none of them was cleansed except Naaman the Syrian." When they heard this, all in the synagogue were filled with rage. They got up, drove him out of town, and led him to the brow of the hill on which their town was built, so that they might hurl him off the cliff. But he passed through the midst of them and went on his way. Here now are the tropars for St. Luke.

0: darkness by composing the holy and divine gospel of Christ.
1: Luke chapter 4, verse 31. Jesus went down to Capernaum, a city in Galilee, and was teaching them on the Sabbath. They were astounded at his teaching, because he spoke with authority. In the synagogue there was a man who had the spirit of an unclean demon, and he cried out with a loud voice, "Let us alone. What have you to do with us, Jesus of Nazareth? Have you come to destroy us? I know who you are, the Holy One of God." But Jesus rebuked him, saying, "Be silent and come out of him." When the demon had thrown him down before them, he came out of him without having done him any harm. They were all amazed and kept saying to one another, "What kind of utterance is this? For with authority and power he commands the unclean spirits, and out they come." And a report about him began to reach every place in the region. After leaving the synagogue, Jesus entered Simon's house. Now Simon's mother-in-law was suffering from a high fever, and they asked him about her. Then he stood over her and rebuked the fever, and it left her. Immediately she got up and began to serve them. As the sun was setting, all those who had any who were sick with various kinds of diseases brought them to him, and he laid his hands on each of them and cured them. Demons also came out of many, shouting, "You are the Son of God." But he rebuked them and would not allow them to speak, because they knew that he was the Christ. At daybreak, he departed and went into a deserted place, and the crowds were looking for him. And when they reached him, they wanted to prevent him from leaving them. But he said to them, "I must proclaim the good news of the kingdom of God to the other cities also, for I was sent for this purpose." So he continued proclaiming the message in the synagogues of Judea. Here now is perhaps one of the most well-known pieces from Evening Vespers by the famous composer Rachmaninoff. This is "Rejoice, O Virgin, Bogorodice Dievo."

Well, this brings us to the end of another program, but I'm only in Chapter 4. You have been listening to the Ukrainian Hour, and I'm your host, Colette Kirapita, only on The Rock 98.5. And let us end with a hymn to the Mother of God.

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3: 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Because if that's not right, everything else you and I do will not carry much weight, won't be very fruitful, won't have any real lasting value. How is it that prayer can be a continuing priority in your life and mine?
4: Welcome to In Touch, the teaching ministry of Dr. Charles Stanley. Today, we begin a week-long focus on those who are called to lead God's people. The lessons you'll hear also apply to all believers, since we are all representatives of Christ on earth. Here's part one on prayer and personal life.
3: Now, let me just say in the very beginning that you're going out into a society that you're not going to be prepared for. Because there is no school on the face of this earth that can prepare you for what is coming in the church of the Lord Jesus Christ.

no matter what happens. But if you don't, some of you are not going to make it. And I want you to turn, if you have your Bible, to Mark chapter 1, verse 35. I want to look at several verses, but I want us to look at this one as the beginning. The scripture says in verse 35 of Mark 1, "And in the early morning, while it was still dark, he," that is Christ, "arose and went out and departed to a lonely place and was praying there." I believe that prayer must be the priority activity in the life of the servant of God. And if you'll think for just a moment the life of the Lord Jesus Christ, in this particular passage, the Bible says that early in the morning, Jesus was up and out there alone, praying in a place by himself. And so if you look at the life of the Lord Jesus Christ and all of his wisdom and knowledge and understanding and his relationship to the Father, if he out praying early in the morning, late in the evening, all night long, slipping away even amidst people who are thronging him because of their needs, it should say something to you and to me about the place of prayer in our own personal private life. But oftentimes, even though we know it's a priority and should be, we don't do it. But let me just remind you of something. The Bible nowhere says that you're not to be great preachers or great teachers. It doesn't say we're to be great missionaries or great servants of God, build great churches, have great ministries. But it does say that you and I are to live a holy life. And my friend, there's no such thing as holy living unless prayer is a priority in our life. There will not be any quietness and peace, no ability to sustain the storms and the trials, the temptations, the heartaches, the heartbreaks, the suffering, the pain, the trials, the tribulations, unless prayer is a priority in your life. If you don't make it a priority, that won't be later on. I think in my own life, how grateful I am to my mother. Because as a kid growing up, my father passed away when I was about 7 months of age, and so it was just my mom and myself. But so early, I can't remember that before I would go to bed at night, my mother would get me down by the bedside, not after I got in the bed, down by the bedside, and she and I would pray. And I can still hear my mom praying some things that she prayed for me every single night. She wasn't educated. Had to quit school in the sixth grade because her mother passed away and she had to raise the rest of the family. My mom learned to depend upon God. But my mom was wise enough to teach me very early that the most important thing in my life was to learn to pray. She didn't say, "Here's how you pray." She just demonstrated it to me. And so when I got my first paper out, the truth is, to be honest, I was afraid of the dark. And so I got up in the morning at 5 o'clock and had to deliver newspapers for about an hour or so. And my first couple of weeks or so, I prayed all the way around the paper out because I was afraid. And after a while, I realized I was no longer afraid. And the Lord Jesus Christ and I became intimate companions delivering newspapers. But I remember to this very moment the time in my life when God said to me, "This is why it must be a priority in your life." I used to live in Fort Worth. Now, I remember being over in the corner of the living room, which was my prayer place, one evening, and I was praying, and I remember God so clearly said to me that night on my knees, "Whatever you accomplish in life, you will have to accomplish on your knees." And my friend, I can tell you, I believe that's God's best way of accomplishing his work. It is a whole lot less troublesome than trying to do it in my flesh and in my own strength. And as I look back over my failures, and I have a long list of them, they have always come as a result of getting too busy to do it God's way and to do it my way, which is on my feet rather than on my knees. But you see, in order for prayer to be a priority, there has to be a discipline. Because it's not just going to happen. You're not going to say, "Well, I'm going to start putting prayer as a priority in my life." It doesn't work that way. There's a discipline that is required. And that discipline demands that I have a time and a place and a plan and a purpose. Very simple. But listen to me. If you don't have it, it won't be a priority. In my own life, I have a time.

0: But I have a place, and I think the place is just as important as the time. And somewhere, nobody ever taught me this, but I learned that having a place was very important. And when I was growing up and I didn't have a place in my home where I lived that I could get aside, I had a place in a Sunday school room down in the basement of the church where I was attending. And I would go up there oftentimes a couple of times a day in the morning and the evening. And I had the privilege of getting into the church and back in the basement, back in that Sunday school class. But I've discovered something about having a place and having something to remind me of it. At this point in my life, my favorite place is in my study at home. But in my study at home, I have an afghan, which my mother made for me, and a pillow. And it happens to be stretched out, so when I walk in my study, the first thing I see is that afghan and an open Bible and a pillow. Because I get busy just like you do. I travel just like you do. And I could give you a lot of reasons not to have any time to pray, as many reasons as you could give me. And I discovered something by accident. If I have a place and I have something that reminds me, every time I walk in that study, the first thing I see is the place where God and I carry on business. That's where He and I fellowship. That is the place. And when I'm kneeling over there, the only thing I'm doing is talking to God. I'm not studying for sermons. I'm not trying to figure out something else. It is a place. You say, well, I live in a small apartment. I don't have a place. You can always choose the bathroom. Go in and shut the door, stretch out on the floor, and you're alone with God. It doesn't make any difference where, but I want to tell you there's something about a place where you talk to God when your heart is aching and when you've got difficulties and hardships, when you want things to work out in your life that seem to be impossible. A time and a place, and if you don't set the time, and I know that you feel right now that your schedule is such and your studies are such, you just don't have time to pray. I didn't say you had to pray more than study. Priority doesn't mean that you do that more than anything else, but it has the quality time and the priority time. And my friends, you can explain it away all day long only to suffer the consequences of it. There's something about a time and a place and a plan. And may I give you a very simple plan. Get yourself a little stenographer's pad, and you write in that pad your prayer request, the date, and then when God answers it, you put one line through it. Don't scratch it out. Just put one line through it and the date that God answered your prayer, and here's what will happen. That prayer book of yours will become several things. First of all, it will become a systematic reminder to bring you back to pray for some things over and over and over again. Secondly, it will become an impetus to your own faith, because every time you've drawn a line through and put a date by it, it is an answer. And what happens is that on page after page after page, those lines are drawn, those dates are there. God has answered this prayer, and He's answered this one, and He's answered this one, He's answered this one. But a third thing it becomes is this. It becomes a little biographical sketch of your walk with God. Because as you set down your goals and your dreams and the things that concern you, the things about your family, your wife and your children, your financial needs, your studies, those for whom you're concerned, over a period of time, that little book begins to sketch your own personal walk with God. And my friend, one of these days, if you'll keep that book and you'll be keep adding them to them, you'll have no greater gift to give your children than your prayer diary. Because it will say something to them about their dad, about their mom, that nothing in the world will ever equal. Because they're going to be able to flip through those pages and see, well, my dad was having a problem here, and he was having a problem here, and I'm having the same kind of problem in my own life. My friends, you'll build up their faith. You'll strengthen their walk with God with your own simple little prayer book that nothing else in the world will substitute for it. But notice I said that in order to make prayer a priority in your life, there had to be a discipline. And that discipline not only is a time and a place and a particular purpose and plan. I'm going to talk about the purpose in a moment. But that discipline demands something else. And that is that these two principles you and I settle in our heart. And that is to be able to say no without feeling guilty is a principle you have to learn to live by. I want to tell you something. You have to learn to say no to some good opportunities, wonderful opportunities, great opportunities. But you just have to say no if Jesus Christ is going to be the priority in your life. And if the activity that is priority is prayer, you're going to have to say no. No, I can't do it. And the second principle is this. The need alone is never proper motivation to do anything. And if your goal in life is to minister to everybody, you can forget it. You can't. To meet everybody's needs, you won't be able to do it. And if you place prayer as a priority in your life, you're going to be misunderstood by some folks. They're going to think you're a loner. Are they going to say, well, you know, you don't have a heart for the ministry? Well, they'd have to accuse Paul and the Lord Jesus Christ of the same thing. But you're going to have to learn to say, no, I can't do it. Well, why can't you do it? And the truth is, you don't always have to give everybody an answer for why you can't do everything they ask. As long as you know in your heart that your first priority in life is your relationship to Jesus Christ, that's more important than winning souls, preaching the gospel, teaching the gospel, ministering to a church. Your personal relationship to Christ is first. Because if that's not right, everything else you and I do will not carry much weight, won't be very fruitful, won't have any real lasting value. So we said, first of all, that prayer must be a priority. Now, here's the catch. What usually happens when everything gets to going our way? What usually happens, if we're honest, is we spend less time praying. And maybe that's because our purpose for prayer is not what it ought to be. If prayer is going to be a continuing priority, then I must understand what the ultimate purpose of my prayer life ought to be. When you look at the life of the Lord Jesus Christ, what is it that kept him going back early in the morning and late at night and praying all night and walking away from all these people? Here's what I believe his ultimate motivation was. And that was his intimacy with the Father. He didn't have to confess or repent of anything. He had the power to do anything and everything and all things that fit into the Father's will for him. But why did he spend so much time talking to the Father? Because Jesus' love for the Father, his desire for intimacy with him, kept him on his knees early in the morning, late in the evening, in the middle of the day, and all night long. Let me ask you this. What does it take to get you on your knees longer than 30 minutes at a time? What would it take to get you on your knees for a whole hour? What would it take to get you on your knees all day long? Or just through one night? What would it take to get you on your knees that long? Would it take bad news? Sickness unto death? What would it take to get you on your knees that long? And when you pray, what does your prayer focus on? Financial needs, and God knows them. Needs in your family, spending some time with your wife or your children. Or maybe difficulties that your children are going through. What is it that you have your focus on when you kneel to pray? Let me go back again to say, if our focus is always based on need, when the needs are fulfilled, prayer will no longer be a priority. But none of these things was the priority of Jesus Christ. There was something else in his prayer life that motivated him and kept him coming back. And what was that? His desire for intimacy. Now think about this for a moment. Why did God create you and me? He didn't have to, and he certainly doesn't need us. He created us for what? To love us and to be loved in return. The Bible says he predestined you and me to be conformed to the likeness of his Son, because it is in his the likeness of his Son within us, living through us, that he's glorified. And does he not say in John 15, he says, I am abiding in you like the branch and the vine. And he says, you're abiding in me. All of these speak of intimacy. That is that closeness. That real, genuine, true, deep level knowing of one another. That closeness that speaks of oneness. An indescribable oneness that is deeper and stronger than even the most intimate oneness and closeness of a husband and wife. That's what kept Jesus going back to the Father. And I wonder if you've thought about your own intimacy with the Father. Let me put it this way. If you kneel to pray and your prayers are hurried and they are focused primarily on your material needs, your needs for your studies, your health, your family, your finances, all of these things, and you're not particularly interested in spending a lot of time at it, and really you're willing to be able to spend time and then receive what you've asked for, and you have no real, genuine, hungering, thirsting, longing just to kneel and be quiet and ask for nothing, but to be satisfied with His presence alone. So I just want to challenge you to ask yourself the question, to be honest, Lord, what is the focus of my praying? Is it me, myself, and I? Am I really happy, satisfied just being in your presence, being alone? Or do I get restless? Does my mind wander? Do I honestly feel it's a waste of time kneeling and saying nothing and doing nothing, just being in your presence? My friend, with all of my heart, I want to tell you, you're not going to make it in the ministry. That is, make an impact, unless prayer is a priority in your life. And unless the motivation for that prayer is a yearning, hungering, thirsting desire to be the man and woman God wants you to be, which is the result of not great sermons and great churches and great ministries, but quiet, private time alone in the presence of Jesus Christ. That will make your life have an impact. And Lord Jesus, we thank you for making it simple and plain, for loving us enough to accept us just the way we are, for the privilege of walking in your forgiveness, and most of all, for the wonderful privilege of enjoying your presence. For you said we're to be holy, men and women, that we're to live godly lives. And we know that a godly life is one that lives in the never-ending awareness that we're walking in the continuing presence of an awesome and holy God. I pray that each one of us would be honest enough to examine what our priorities are, not only in our time, but in our love, is my prayer in Jesus' name. Amen.
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12: Today's scripture reading is Psalm 105, verses 1 through 5. Oh, give thanks to the Lord. Call upon His name. Make known His deeds among the peoples. Sing to Him. Sing praises to Him. Speak of all His wonders. Glory in His holy name. Let the heart of those who seek the Lord be glad. Seek the Lord and His strength. Seek His face continually. Remember His wonders which He has done, His marvels, and the judgments uttered by His mouth.
1: Thanking God glorifies and magnifies Him, but it also changes us. The Lord doesn't need our gratitude, but as we give thanks, we become more aware of His character and are less consumed by our own concerns. Expressing gratitude refocuses our attention. Life is filled with distractions that can make it harder to notice all God has done for us. Instead of living with the weight of the world on our shoulders, we can refocus on the Lord by thanking Him for His faithfulness. Relieves our anxiety. Many people live with constant apprehension, but when we bring our concerns to the Lord with thanksgiving, the burden shifts to Him and His peace is granted to us. Refreshes our relationship. Gratitude keeps us from thinking that the Christian walk is all about us and our needs. Our fellowship with God is enhanced when we focus on Him. Reinforces our faith. Thanksgiving helps us climb out of discouragement and strengthens us spiritually. When you're overwhelmed, thanking God may not be on your radar. But pausing to acknowledge all the Lord has done has a way of shifting our perspective and drawing us closer to Him in the process.
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0: If you can't be satisfied being quiet in the presence of Jesus Christ and get up and walk away fulfilled and contented and overflowing, then maybe you've missed the whole purpose of prayer in the life of the servant of God. It isn't getting. That's a part of it, but it should not be the priority. He says, ask and it shall be given you. Seek and you will find. Knock and it shall be opened to you. This is the confidence that we have in him, that if we ask anything according to his will, he hears us. And if we know that he hears us, we know that we have the petition we desire of him. I'm not saying that you and I should not come to him with our needs. Our sense of dependence upon him, God never wants that to change. But you see, that shouldn't be my ultimate priority. And if prayer is going to be a priority, it's got to be higher and greater and far grander than just things. It must be a desire to be alone with him, to be satisfied just knowing him.
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15: The coldness in his tone that day, I knew that this was going to be bad, and I knew that I needed to get away from him, and I had left my car keys back in his bedroom, and for some reason, I thought I needed to get my car keys, get into the front yard, and just get away.
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17: You know, John, today's topic, it breaks my heart, and it should break everybody's heart, when particularly young women are in an abusive relationship. And I'm thinking of your high school years, your teen years, and, you know, I've known even my son's friends that have suffered some of this. Mm-hmm. And so it is a silent thing. We don't talk enough about it, but today we want to equip parents to be alert, to understand, and to have those discussions, to equip particularly their daughters about how to know when a relationship is abusive. Mm-hmm. Because most of the time, this is all new, and you don't know. You're this flower, and man, there are mean people in this world. Mm-hmm.
16: Yeah, and our guest has been through what you're talking about, experiencing horrific abuse as a teen in a dating relationship, and we'll be sharing that with you today. Dee Dee Saeed is our guest. She's advised young adults about healthy dating relationships for many years now as a mentor and as a mom, and she's turned her experience into a book called It Doesn't Start With a Punch, My Journey Through an Abusive Teen Dating Relationship.
17: Dee Dee, welcome to Focus on the Family.
15: Thank you so much. It's an honor to be here.
17: Your name will be easy. My sister is Dee Dee, so this is good. I'll keep thinking of her
15: small,
17: as I'm talking
15: world.
17: To you. Let's get into it. That was a serious kind of entry point, mm-hmm. and some people are going, what? And maybe even concerned that should we be covering something like this in the open? But man, it is so critical for parents and for young people, both boys and girls, mm-hmm. And teen boy and teen girls can encounter abuse. Today, we want to concentrate on your story. Growing up, you describe your fascination with love and relationships. I'm sure. I mean, this is part of it, right? You are wanting to have that relationship that's Prince Charming, correct?
15: Right.
17: What were you feeling at the time?
15: You know, I think it was just part of teenage years of growing up, and that was one of the things to look forward to, turning 16 and driving a car was, beginning to date, right.
17: So you meet this guy that you've called Brock in the book. I'm sure that's not his real name, but right. Describe how you met him and who this young man was. How old was he?
15: So we were the same age. It was my junior year in high school when we met, and it was in the fall, and I was giving a few friends a ride home after school, and somebody else asked for a ride, and when I said yes, then his friend jumped in the car, too. And so as I'm driving and dropping people off, Brock is flirting with me, and I'm kind of flirting back, and so when I dropped him off, he asked me for my phone number, and up till this point, I really didn't know that a boy had been interested in me. My friends had gone out on dates, but I hadn't yet, and so I was pretty excited that somebody was showing interest and asked for my phone number, and so then we started talking on the phone quite a bit, and after a few weeks, he asked me out on a date, and of course, I excitedly said yes, and it was everything I hoped for. He came to the front door when he picked me up and opened the car door, and we had a nice time at the restaurant over dinner, and he walked me back to the door when the date was over. And
17: yeah, in that regard, when you're thinking back on this and writing this book, which is helpful because you talk about the signs and what to look for, but he was very polite. He was a gentleman all the way and seemed like, wow, this is really good, right?
15: Right. Yeah, no, it was everything that I had hoped a date would be.
17: How long did that last until you went, uh-oh?
15: I'd say it lasted a few weeks. We did things like going to a haunted house with my best friend. We would hang out after school together, sometimes with my friends, sometimes not. But it continued good. The first time that it was a very different sign than what you would expect. He called me one night on a school night before bed and told me that he had flipped his dad's truck and totaled it, and it was the only family car, and that he was afraid what his dad was going to do with him, and so would I stay on the phone with him, and so his dad wouldn't come and do anything. And, as a 16-year-old, it didn't cross my mind that all the parent has to do is walk in the room and say, get off the phone, and he would. And instead, wanting to help my boyfriend, I pulled the covers over my head and, kept talking to him. And as it grew later, I kept saying, I think we can get off the phone. Surely your dad's gone to bed by now. No, I still hear him up. We should stay on the phone. And it was 3 a.m. when we finally hung up the phone. Right, yeah.
17: And was it true or false?
15: So when I went to school that day, he wasn't there. And so I was really worried about what had happened to him after we got off the phone. And I tried to call him midway through the day, and he didn't answer. And so my best friend and I drove up to his house after school. And when we turned the corner onto his street, his dad's truck was sitting in the driveway without a scratch on it. And so, I'm disbelief what was last night. I'm humiliated because my friend's sitting next to me. And so he came out of the house laughing at me for being so gullible at the prank he'd pulled on me the night before. Right. Mm-hmm. I kept telling him that it wasn't funny and I didn't understand why he had lied to me.
17: Yeah.
15: And he just kept saying it was a joke. Couldn't I take a joke? I did debate on breaking up with him, but I didn't know if it was something that you broke up over.
17: Right.
15: And so,
17: again, you've never been
15: in
17: this territory, right?
15: Right.
17: And you're very excited that someone's taken an interest in you. Now you got to process his difficulties, whatever, compels him to do these things.
15: Right.
17: What were other things that in the forefront that began to happen that were equally troubling that you weren't really processing the way maybe you should have?
15: He started to put down my friends and my family, just making, kind of jokes, but putting them down. And I didn't know quite how to respond to that. And then he started putting me down, saying things like I wasn't coordinated. No wonder I wasn't better on the tennis team. He tried to tell me that I wasn't smart. And when I countered with that I was taking the harder classes in school than he was, he said, well, that's book smart. You don't have common sense. You're not going to survive in the real world. Mm-hmm. So it was, I would try to speak back to it, but he always had a rebuttal that made me question myself.
17: That relationship then moved into him isolating you, him following you. Describe how long into the relationship that was and when he began to show jealousy and control in a much more forthright way.
15: So the first sign of physical abuse was pushing me in the hallway after school one day. So I hadn't seen the jealousy yet. We were talking to a classmate after school one day, and we were debating on something kind of trivial and wanting to look cool in front of his friend. I did a light-handed backslap on Brock's shoulder. And in response, he pushed me with both of his hands, and it was so hard that I fell backwards, slid on the floor, dropped all my books. I was mortified, and you know, that time alarm bells went off in my head, but I was in shock. I didn't know how to respond to that. You know, when you talk to your kids about dating, you know, here's how you respond to being hit isn't usually at the top of the list. So I told myself that he wouldn't have done what I thought he did, that he wouldn't have done it in front of somebody else, that he was bigger than I was. He was about 6 foot, almost 200 pounds. I'm 5'6", and high school weighed about 100 pounds. So I just told myself
17: it's not
15: he didn't.
17: A contest.
15: Right. Yeah, but I just said he didn't know my own strength or his own strength.
17: So you're rationalizing.
15: And denial, which is a big factor in staying in a relationship.
17: In fact, I think in the book you talked about, well, maybe it was my fault because I hit him on the shoulder and that was his reaction. And I mean, even that's really that looking inward first is such a good thing. But in this case, it can lower your receptors to reality, right?
15: Yes, exactly.
17: Because you look in first rather than saying, okay, that guy's unhealthy.
15: Yes.
17: Yeah.
15: Yes, yeah.
16: Yeah. In that regard, Didi, you did seem to recognize there's something really odd going on. In the book, you mentioned it felt like you were dating Dr. Jekyll and Mr. Hyde.
15: Yes.
16: So describe kind of that growing epiphany and those feelings of, oh, this is not normal.
15: So what Jim was talking about a minute ago, it was that there began to be rules, and I wouldn't know anything about these until I'd crossed a line. Oh. Like I would talk with a classmate, and then when Brock and I were hanging out after school, I would mention the conversation, and he'd get really upset that I had talked with this person. You know, it was either yelling or shouting or, you know, just very aggressive behavior with me. And so I slowly grew into a shell of a person. You know, I would misstep and there would be consequences for it. But I never, every time it was over, I just put it behind me and moved forward. And there was still a lot of good that was in the relationship. You know, we still went on dates. We went off school for lunch. We still went on some double dates. So there was lots of fun between us, but then there was these episodes that were, frightening, and I just want to be
17: Well, I would think almost maybe even unconsciously because of where he's coming out of some kind of woundedness, obviously, but like he knows the balance. He needs to do so many good things, so many right things, but he's trying to keep you close and push you away at the same time. Did it feel like that?
15: I just think I was lost. Just lost in the relationship.
17: Were your parents engaging this? Were they observing it? Were they concerned, obviously? Did they see things? What did they see?
15: Both my friends and my family saw things that they were concerned about. My friends noticed a change in my demeanor when there had been an episode with Brock, and so they would try to talk with me about that. But I already carried so much shame. I mean, you're not supposed to be hit, and so, or even talk to the way that I was. And so I thought something was wrong with me that this was happening, and so I carried shame and couldn't talk about it. So when my friends or my family tried to talk with me about it, I just got very defensive and with my words pushed them away. Mm. You know, I don't know what my parents saw initially, but I do know that they saw bruises over time.
17: Mm. Wow, it was that often that he might hit you physically.
15: Yes, yeah, and this is one I write about in the book. He bit me sometimes. Hmm. We would be watching a movie or just sitting talking, and he would grab my arm and bite it hard enough to leave teeth marks on my arm and say, I just want to know what it's like to take a bite out of somebody. So it was more that I was always on this ever-shifting landscape of uncertainty and fear.
17: Yeah.
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21: Thanks for listening to Focus on the Family. We'll continue now with the balance of our programming. And Didi, that physical aspect of manipulation and abuse kind of crescendoed. There was a rodeo story you told in the book. Why don't you share that with us?
15: Sure. So by then, Brock was telling me the rules rather than misstepping and learning them. And he told me not to wear my overalls, which were cool back in the 1980s. They've come back again. But so he told me not to wear my overalls to the rodeo, which really surprised me. I mean, you wear Wranglers to the rodeo, not overalls. But I knew that he thought that I looked cute in them, and I wanted to look cute
17: so he did
15: for
17: this
15: my
17: for
15: boyfriend.
17: Him.
15: Right, right.
17: Yeah.
15: So I was wearing something I thought he would find me attractive in. And so we went to the rodeo, and then we left. After it was over, we went back to his house, and we sat on the couch. And he said to me that the first thing I had done wrong was wearing the overalls, and the second thing I had done wrong was coming home with him. And the coldness in his tone that day, I knew that this was going to be bad, and I knew that I needed to get away from him. And I had left my car keys back in his bedroom, and for some reason, I thought I needed to get my car keys, get into the front yard, and just get away. And I don't know how I made it to his bedroom, but I did. And I remember feeling relief as I came around the corner, only as soon as I rounded that corner, he was standing there in front of me holding a rifle. And I didn't see an option. And I remember the wall being behind my back and just falling to the floor and crying, thinking that I was about to die. And he started talking to me instead and led me to the couch and told me that, you know, I needed to listen to him. And then he told me that because he thought that I was attractive in the overalls, he was afraid that somebody else at the rodeo was going to find me attractive and that he just didn't want to lose me. And he wanted to protect me from other people. And so that was why he was reacting this way.
17: Wow, that is a lot to carry as a teen girl.
16: Yeah,
15: it was.
17: I mean, it's crazy.
15: Yes, yes.
17: And then something happened. And what was that change?
15: So early in the relationship, he was very sexually coercive with me to the point that I finally gave in to his pressure. And having grown up in the church, I only wanted to be with one person. And so that was why I tried to wait. But it was confusing. Like everything I was seeing in the movies, it was, you know, sex was happening. I was hearing it in the school hallways. He was telling me that if I loved him, I would have sex with him. And so I finally gave in and we did start a sexual relationship.
17: Did it come to a point when you were saying no and he kept going?
15: So no, once I gave in, I was a pretty willing, I mean, to me, it just became part of our relationship. But the weekend of my 19th birthday, I was home from college. I had actually, you know, graduated high school, moved away to college.
17: And away from him or still in touch with him?
15: We were still dating.
17: Okay.
15: We were still dating. And I came home frequently on the weekends to see him, stayed with my parents, but would date Brock. And so the weekend of my 19th birthday, I was home, and he had long since made it known that he didn't like my parents. He didn't like being in the house with them. When he pulled up out front, I was expected to come out to the car. And this night, things ran long, and I, of course, didn't go out to the car. And he came inside, and I was really nervous. But he was very cordial with everybody and pleasant, and so I relaxed. And once we were done with cake and ice cream, he and I got in the car and drove to a park. And walked around, and he held my hand, and he was nice, and we spent some time there. And on the way home, we were driving home and he pulled off on a dirt road that I didn't even know was there. And we started, I thought we were going to mess around, and we started to mess around, and he pinned me down and he raped me. And it took me a very long time to say that that was rape, because I'd been sexually active with him. And so I didn't think that it could be rape. It was probably 15 years and the help of a counselor that helped me see that it was. And I remember driving the rest of the way home feeling broken and another level of shame, because there wasn't anything outward that you could tell what had just happened to me. And but it was the turning point in our relationship.
17: Yeah, I thought that would be the case. I mean, that might have been the rock bottom for you then.
15: It wasn't the act itself. A few weeks later, we were talking on the phone. I was back at school, and somehow that evening came up, and he ended up saying that it was punishment for not being ready on time. And that was shocking enough, but you know, everything else up until this point, I had seen as a knee-jerk reaction. I had done something wrong, and he had reacted to it. But this time, he'd been in my parents' house. We'd driven to the park. You know, he'd had all this time to change course, and he'd still done this terrible act on me. And so it was intentional harm. And I began to process that, and that he had a choice, and that this wasn't who I wanted to be with.
17: How did it break up? How did you come to a point where you said, okay, this is totally unacceptable, or however you process it? What words did you use in your own mind to say?
15: You know, it was that phone call started it, but that was a lot to process and grapple, especially by myself. And I remember giving myself 30 days to decide what I wanted to do. And at the end of that 30 days, I was solid, and I knew that I didn't want to be with him anymore, and I found the courage and the strength to say, this is over.
17: Where was God in the midst of all this in your relationship with him, and how were you processing spiritually what you were experiencing emotionally and physically?
15: God is what saved me in that relationship. I had withdrawn from every activity except for student council. I had broken off every friendship I had. I was completely isolated in this relationship with Brock. My parents were trying to help me, but it felt like I was in trouble with them. You know, Brock was telling me that he loved me, but obviously I was always in trouble and misstepping there. And so love didn't feel like love is supposed to feel, but I knew God loved me unconditionally.
17: You went through that quickly, and
15: I
17: appreciate that. But with the parents, that their questioning, their curiosity about how you were doing felt not like love, but like an inquisition.
15: Yes.
17: That's really critical for us as parents to understand that. So what would have been the better way, a possible way, that they could have communicated with you that would have drawn you closer to them and closer to reality?
15: Yeah. I think it's hard. I mean, as a parent today, it would be very hard for me, because I just want my child out of that relationship. But they're broken to a point that we don't understand. I didn't talk about this for 20 years, and the first time I told my parents about it, I had such a physical reaction to the emotional hurt that my whole body shook. So, you know, for parents to understand that we can't go straight into what's going on, but to reassure and love them and say, I care about you, and as they get comfortable, say, I want to talk with you about something, and I just reiterating that you care about them.
17: And in reality, unless that teen or adult child is willing to share, the parent can't pry that open.
15: Right.
17: So you have to lay some groundwork, is what you're saying.
15: Yes.
17: Get the trust built up, because you're vulnerable, right?
15: Yes.
17: You feel embarrassed, like you said many times. You don't want to say these things because you're hearing in your head, I'm sure, why didn't you know better?
15: Right.
17: Right?
15: Yes, yes. That's
17: and,
15: exactly
17: I mean, that's
15: what was
17: a crusher. I think that's one of the most important lessons out of this for us as parents, is how to talk, particularly, again, with your teen girls about pressures that they might be feeling. Again, this is all new, so they don't know the rules of the game like you were suggesting. And you certainly don't want that person to set the rules. So you've got to keep that relationship up with your teen girls before they ever get into this spot.
15: Right.
17: So that
15: right.
17: there's open communication. I would say even discussing with them what it should look like. Right. This is what a healthy relationship should look like in a non-Charlie Brown wah-wah-wah kind of lecture, right?
15: Yeah. Yeah.
17: So you've got to find that ability to do that as a dad, as a mom and a dad, right?
15: Right, absolutely.
17: And try to connect with them. Dee Dee, as you were raising your own children, I can only imagine that response was to overprotect, to over-engage, to oversay what you might be feeling because of your experience. What happened for your own parenting journey in that regard?
15: You know, I was trying to have conversations with my kids from an early age about friendships and what they were like. So often we say, well, is that person nice? But, you know, asking more open-ended questions of what is that person like? How do they treat you? Was where I went. And then my poor kids, I sat next to them in every movie that we watched and said, you don't fall in love in 2 weeks. Mm-hmm. And, you know, just trying to show what was wrong in the movies that they were watching.
17: So that's how that came out.
15: Yes.
17: You mentioned it was years later. Just describe that briefly, like how, I guess, why, and then what happened over those 20 years that you were quiet, you weren't saying anything, and you were trying to wrestle through what happened to me?
15: You know, I don't even know that I was wrestling with it most of the time. When I ended it, I just wanted it behind me. I was mad at everything I had given up in the 3 years that we dated, and I just wanted to move forward with my life. But 20 years later, I had a concussion and realized that the only thing we can count on in life is God. And I was immediately flooded with shame and guilt from that high school relationship. And I knew I needed to dig in and heal from that.
17: I want to expand quickly on that. Mm-hmm. We're right at the end, but there may be adults listening, you know, 40-something, 50-something, 60-something mm-hmm. that have never had that reconciliation. And all they have felt is shame. I made a bad decision. I stayed in that relationship. I allowed him to do that to me. All those words.
15: Right.
17: How did God wrap you up and say, no, my daughter, I love you. I'm sorry this happened. How did you feel reconciled with all of those, what you would say to yourself were poor decisions?
15: You know, it was a few ways. I got involved with a counselor, a Christian counselor. I journaled a lot. It was probably a six-month process of a lot of prayer, reading the Bible. And two things. One, in a Sunday school class, the DVD that we were listening to, a woman was recounting another experience, and she said that she heard God tell her this didn't change who she was, that she was the same person. It was something that happened to her, and that he still loved her. And that was like it was being spoken to me. Mm-hmm. And then on a bike ride one day, I was praying and just asking how I could remove this. And God said, as far as, you know, the Bible verse, as far as the east is from the west, so have I removed your sins. Yeah. And I thought, if God has forgiven me that much, I need to be able to let go of this.
17: Whew, what a moment of being set free.
15: Yes.
17: And that's what the Christian message is all about, you know, that idea that our sins are washed away.
15: Yeah.
17: Because Jesus paid the price for us, right?
15: Yes.
17: That's the whole. That's why we call it the good news.
15: Yes.
17: We don't earn our way into heaven. God has done that already. And yet we have consequences on this earth. And I'm so sorry that you had to go through that. I'm grateful that you were bold enough, brave enough, courageous enough to write this in a book. Mm-hmm. And I think, John, the key here is for parents, again, if you knew your daughter was going to be abused emotionally, physically, both, wouldn't you do everything you could do to try to prevent that? That's why I think we have energy to get your message out, Dee, is you can do something to engage your child to talk about these things appropriately. Yeah. We also have caring Christian counselors here, Focus on the Family. You can call with that question. You know, my daughter, this is the situation. What do you think I should do? And they'll provide some advice. They'll give you resources. I'm sure Dee Dee's book will be one of them now in the great treasure trove of resources from Focus on the Family. And I know this is a super, super difficult issue. But if we, the church, do not talk about it, who will? They win. They being evil.
16: Yeah.
17: Right? So engage it. Have that conversation with your 12, 13-year-old daughter. And we know oftentimes the shoe can be on the other foot too. So your son should know first how to treat women and girls. And then secondly, if they're being abused somehow, address mm-hmm. that too. Mm-hmm. So this is a great resource. Dee Dee, thank you for being with us.
15: Yeah, thank you so much.
16: We'll encourage you to get in touch with us, to connect with the counselor if you need some steps forward. Our parenting site has lots of great resources for you as a mom or a dad. But our counseling team, donors allow us to provide a phone consultation with you. It's free of charge. And you can connect with them through a phone call. And, of course, get a copy of Dee Dee's book, It Doesn't Start With a Punch, My Journey Through an Abusive Dating Relationship. 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
3: From The Rock Newsroom, good morning. I'm Randy Atkinson with The Rock 98.5 local news update. Two major Yorkton agri-food processors say tariffs have not yet directly disrupted their core businesses, but the ongoing trade tensions are increasing costs, complicating planning and creating concerns about future growth. Both grain millers and TA Foods rely heavily on export markets, particularly to the U.S., where much of their production is sold. Yorkton Oat Processor ships about 85% of its finished products to the U.S. market, making the prospect of expanded tariffs a significant concern. TA Foods, which processes flaxseed grown across the prairies, has also largely avoided direct tariff impacts because Canadian flax remains covered under the Canada-United States-Mexico agreement, CUSMA. TA Foods processes flax products used in human food, pet food, and industrial applications, with products exported to roughly 26 countries. While the tariffs themselves have had limited direct effects, both companies said the broader trade environment has forced them to spend more time preparing for potential change. Minister of Trade and Export Development Warren Kading leading a mission to India. Purpose of the mission is to advance trade and investment opportunities with the country. Advanced Minister of Education Ken Cheveldayoff will also be part of the delegation. He'll be meeting with post-secondary institutions as far as their meetings running through until the 16th. Saskatchewan Trade and Export Development, India is a major trading partner with our province. 2025 exports to the country totaled $827 million, with top export products being potash, lentils, and peas. This year, trade to the country has increased 155% to date. Food security, a growing concern of all food banks, Regina no different. More people than ever registering for its services and donations are not increasing to match that need. This issue has been growing for several years. One potential solution now actively contributing to the food bank, a vertical modular farm from Canadian company Growers. Now, the unit costs about $250,000 to produce, install, and provides indoor farm 24/7 every day of the year. Unlike conventional farming, it uses hydroponics to grow produce. It's a method that, instead of using soil, circulates a constant flow of nutrient-rich water through the tiered systems of tubes. Now, the unit can grow 115 different vegetables and fruits, only five selected initially, namely leafy greens like lettuce. Project took multiple years of planning, acquisition, and installation. Regina Food Bank currently has plans to place to make a quadruplex of farms. Three more units on the way in the future. Next farm expected to be operational by spring of 2027. They say getting fruits and vegetables year-round certainly will be a big addition for them. Time now for the Thorsness Appliance Sports Desk. You need appliances? Get the best. Whirlpool, KitchenAid, Maytag. From the appliance guys, Thorsness Appliance, 14 bets downtown Yorkton. It did not go well for the Saskatchewan Rough Riders in their matchup with the Montreal Alouettes, who kind of took it to them. 44-24 was the final, and now the Riders even muddled up more when when it comes to a playoff situation. The Owls back in Regina. That's the next game for the Riders. Just three games in the NHL last night. Buffalo beat Florida 5-3. Ottawa over Jersey 4-1. Minnesota doubled Vegas by a score of 4-2. Meantime, as far as 5A, 12-a-side high school football is concerned, Regional Raiders, as expected, won their final game of the regular season against Estevan. The final score was 52-6. So it is the regional finishing first, 5-1. Swift Current second. Balgoni third. Central finishes fourth. Now, with the win, the regional will get a bye this weekend. All other six teams will play. Those three winners will join the regional in the semifinals. In baseball, Milwaukee beat Los Angeles 7-4 yesterday and now lead the Dodgers 2 games tonight. They're back in L.A. for that series, Game 3, tomorrow. Today, it'll be Cleveland at Tampa. Tampa early lead could not hold. The Guardians beat Tampa 7-3 opening game. Game 2 in Tampa Bay today. Having a look at Rock weather, morning cloud with afternoon clearing and a high of 10. Clear overnight, low down to minus 3. Wednesday, sunny with increasing cloud, high 12. Thursday, mix of sun and cloud, high 9. Warms up for the weekend. Friday, sunny, high 15. Saturday, sunny and a high of 20. Normal high this time of year is 10. Normal low, minus 1. Sunrise, 7:10. Setting at 6:01. Currently, Kenora, Kamsack, Esther, Hazy, Langeberg, Fort Capel, Balcarres, Roblin, Russell, Melville, 3. Foam Lake 2, Regina 1, Saskatoon 4. Yorkton, cloudy sky, wind calm, relative humidity 98%. Current temperature is 3. With a Rock 98.5 local news update, I'm Randy Atkinson.

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1: Good morning. It's 6:08 in Saskatchewan, 7:08 in Manitoba. Rockin' Big Breakfast on your Tuesday morning, and this is Hillsong.

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Your music, your station, The Rock 98.5. Now to our word of life for today. For I know the plans I have for you, declares the Lord. Plans to prosper you and not to harm you. Plans to give you hope and a future. Jeremiah 29 verse 11. And it is our word of life for today. Coming up on The Rock 98.5, music from K. Anthony, teaming up with Cynthia Locke. 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

0: Consumed by fire in higher places, your music, your station, The Rock 98.5. It is The Rockin' Big Breakfast, Jordan and Randy with you on your Tuesday morning, back after the Thanksgiving long weekend. Good morning there, Randy.
1: Morning, Jordan. Hopefully everybody had a safe, happy, and well-fed Thanksgiving over the weekend, and lots of people do stuff well, some Friday, some Saturday, some Sunday, some yesterday.
0: Yeah.
1: Some did more than one day.
0: Yeah.
1: You were taking part in that. I got a little bit more food going your way. It was a good Thanksgiving for all, and right back at it.
0: I guess so. Mm. Now, is it all over? The nice weather? Are we now? It's hard to say, but alas, no, I guess this weekend, promising temperatures back into the teens.
1: I know.
0: Hopefully, anyways, 15.
1: May hit 20.
0: Okay.
1: Saturday.
0: Right.
1: Sunny on Sunday, too, with 15, so that's not bad. It went blowing a little bit, but, you know, it's just going to feel warm, so that's good. 10 today. -3 overnight, so about the only thing that should be left in your garden may be the carrots, something that's in the ground that you haven't pulled out yet. Everything else pretty much done with a -3. Everything else, then 12 on Wednesday, tomorrow, and then 9, then 15 and 20. So normal high 10, normal low -1. Off and running 3 degrees, shooting for 10.
0: Mm-hmm.
1: Not bad.
0: All right. One thing we can look forward to as well is some wind. Thankfully, we avoided the white stuff, though, at least here in Yorkton and area. I'm not sure. Did the Trans-Canada Estevan area? Yeah. I heard there were some reports that some might.
1: They lifted all the warnings in that, so I think it became just like, oh, gee, thanks, but it's not going to be here long. Thanks again.
0: A little
1: early for that, although we've had Octoberish.
0: We have. Oh, boy. September even.
1: I know.
0: So, hey, we've avoided it for a little bit longer, so we'll call that a win, I guess, ultimately in the end. So
1: driving with sign, and you get all these clients that you get, and they like to talk weather.
0: Yep.
1: There'll be no snow till after Christmas. I go, really?
0: Whoa.
1: Really? Now, where did you hear that? Oh, I read it in the old Farmer's Almanac, and I heard it on the whatever, and I said, okay. I said, but maybe you should go out and you should talk to an old elder and see what they say.
0: There you go.
1: Where are the animals making their little huts and stuff? Oh. Up high, down low?
0: True.
1: What does it signify? Lots of snow, not as much. Probably better going that way than going on your computer. I don't know. Take a guess at it.
0: What do you mean? The Farmer's Almanac isn't on the computer. It's usually sitting right by the toilet, if nothing else.
1: That's right, because it's got good reading.
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Coming up, back to Randy, a little more news, sports, and weather. 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

0: Beautiful Life from Switchfoot, your music, your station, The Rock 98.5. Jordan and Randy with you. It's your Back to Work Tuesday after the Thanksgiving long weekend. Well, it was last Friday. Things had all finished up here at the radio station. There was a stop to make at a local business. Excited to have a new partnership going forward, which people can stay tuned for, but we chatted with a local businessman there about that. And then a bit later on, I'm just settling in. Okay, I got about an hour here. Okay. I think I'm going to enjoy a bit of a nap. And so I'm laying down. It's early afternoon. Yes. And I'm hearing a rattling. And I'm like, oh man, something sneaking to the under the sheets or something like that. And I'm like, wait, what is that? Oh, no. I'm reaching for my shirt.
1: Oh boy.
0: And I realize, well, wait a second here. That's a tag. So I get out of bed, I stand up, and I'm staring at my shirt, which has been inside out since I woke up at 5 o'clock that morning. Made it through the whole entire workday, talking and interacting with countless of people. And what do you realize? But the shirt's been inside
1: out. Now, does it have the tag, or was it just printed tag on the cloth?
0: It's massive. It's as big as a sticky note, for goodness sake.
1: Anybody went, like, you know, when you not get sometimes you go, hey buddy, you got a little spinach in your teeth there, you know, oh, okay, thanks, and you get it out because nobody wants to look at that, and then nobody said, hey Jordan, just I think you got your shirt inside out.
0: Yeah, I'll give you a pass because we're actually blocked by some monitors. I think.
1: Hold on, I'm checking.
0: No
1: my
0: short.
1: Shirt. Oh no, I got it on right.
0: In my defense, yes, I do get dressed in the dark. I try not to wake up my wife when I get up in the morning, right?
1: Good
0: So, yeah, I grab it from the closet, I just throw it on, and then I proceed about my day and all the rest.
1: So how did that go with that meeting? Well, actually, good. We felt sorry for the guy. He had a shirt on backwards, but it was a good meeting.
0: Yeah, a few others. Oh, sorry, we thought that was on purpose. Just nobody noticed, I guess. I think Trent said it best, though. It's a good thing I'm in radio and not on TV.
1: There it is.
0: I appreciate that mightily.
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0: From the Rock Newsroom, good morning. I'm Randy Atkinson with a Rock 98.5 local news update. Provinces proclaimed the week as Co-op Week in Saskatchewan, recognizing the contributions cooperatives make to the communities right across the province. National theme for Co-op Week is Power the Economy. Saskatchewan is home to more than 750 cooperatives. The largest sectors include agriculture, retail, arts, entertainment, childcare, financial, and insurance services. Cooperative Week has been celebrated every year across Canada since 1982. While there's a lot of buzz about AI data center development in Canada, new Angus Reid poll shows most Canadians not quite sold on the idea. New poll of more than 4,000 residents released by the Angus Reid Institute reports 64%, almost two-thirds, say the provincial government should limit the development of large data centers. That compares with only 18% who would encourage more. Support for limits is high across Canada. It's even higher in Saskatchewan. It's 70%. Highest levels in Manitoba and Alberta provinces, coming in at 72%. Almost three out of four not sold on the idea. Among those who would limit data centers, Angus Reid reports just over half, 51%, cite high water use, 38%, worry about higher electricity costs for households and businesses, and one in three, about 34%, worry the benefits would flow mainly to large tech companies instead of local communities. Saskatchewan man was among six people killed in an aircraft crash off the United States East Coast last week. The plane, operated by Latitude Air Ambulance, was traveling to Boston from Bermuda at the time. Alberta-based Prairie College confirmed Tommy Farquhar, 2023 graduate of Prairie Aviation Training Center, was on the aircraft. On October 3rd, medical transport aircraft went missing while traveling from Bermuda to Boston amid reported electrical difficulties. Pilots subsequently declared an emergency, after which air traffic controllers lost contact with the plane. Reports suggest it descended rapidly before contact was lost. Crews found a debris field off the coast of Nantucket, Massachusetts, hours later following an extensive search and rescue operation. Four Canadians were on board, part of an Ontario Air Ambulance crew. Tommy Farquhar was the first officer. Time now for the Thorsness Appliance Sports Desk. When you need appliances, what about the people serving the Parkland for more than 70 years with Maytag, Whirlpool, KitchenAid? From the Appliance Guys, Thorsness Appliance, 14 Betts, downtown Yorkton. Well, in the CFL, Riders yesterday lose to Montreal 44-24. So Saskatchewan falls to 8-8. That's their fourth straight loss. Boy, we're sitting pretty good at 8-4. They're now tied with Winnipeg and Calgary. All three teams have 8 wins. Riders 8-8, Winnipeg 8-8, both 2 to play. Calgary only has 1 to play. They're at 8-9. Edmonton 12-4, front runners in the West after beating Hamilton. Montreal front runners in the CFL 13-3. After, of course, they beat the Riders. Winnipeg over Calgary, too. That was a big, big game. Riders, Calgary, Winnipeg, all with 8 wins. Regional High School, 5A, 12-side football, beat Estevan 52-6, ending the regular season in first place. So, Regional will get a bye. The other six teams will be playing this weekend in their first round of playoffs. Baseball, Milwaukee over L.A., 7-4. As the Brewers win their first two at home, up 2-0. Travel day today, game 3 tomorrow in L.A. And Cleveland came from behind, beat Tampa 7-3. Opening game of the American League Championship Series, game 2 today in Tampa. Meantime, in the NHL, over the weekend, well, at least yesterday, would be Monday's games, and only 3. Buffalo beat Florida 5-3. Ottawa over New Jersey 4-1. Minnesota doubled up Vegas by a score of 4-2. Having a look at Rock weather, we've got some morning cloud today with afternoon clearing, high 10. Clear tonight, low minus 3. Wednesday, sunny with increasing cloud, high 12. Thursday, mix of sun and cloud, high 9. Then she warms up. Friday, sunny, high 15. Saturday, sunny, high 20. On the roundup, Kenora, Kamsack, Fort Capel, Balcarres, Roblin, Russell, Melville 3, Foam Lake 1, Esterhazy, Langeberg, Regina 2, Saskatoon 4. Yorkton, cloudy sky, southwest wind 9, relative humidity 97%. Current temperature is 3 degrees. 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I'm Randy Atkinson.
1: 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On your Tuesday morning, a chilly one at that, it's the Rockin' Big Breakfast, and this is Passion Worship. 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

Remember from Passion Worship, your music, your station, The Rock 98.5, barely getting to double digits today. However, this weekend, maybe 15, maybe 20 even? Ooh, that would be nice. Jason Gray and Sync Disreal now. Here's Land of the Living. I know.

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0: Royal Canadian Legion General Alexander Ross Branch in Yorkton is on a mission to seek and honor all of our city's fallen heroes with memorial plaques through the Canadian Fallen Heroes Foundation. 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And there are so many more that they want to print and display. 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
3: Hello, this is Yorkton MLA David Chan. Serving the people of Yorkton is an honor, and I'm truly grateful for the opportunity God has given me to represent the city in the Legislative Assembly. I'm looking forward to what the future holds for Yorkton in our pursuit of a strong, safe, and secure Saskatchewan. The constituency office is located at 9 Fifth Avenue North, just off of Broadway Street. My staff and I welcome you to pop by our office anytime, or check out my website, www.yorktonmla.ca, and be sure to follow me on Facebook and Instagram to keep up with where I'm at and the exciting things happening in our area.
4: So the first sign of physical abuse was pushing me in the hallway after school one day. 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
4: 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And in response, he pushed me with both of his hands. And it was so hard that I fell backwards, slid on the floor, dropped all my books. I was mortified. And, you know, that time alarm bells went off in my head. But I was in shock. I didn't know how to respond to that. You know, when you talk to your kids about dating, you know, here's how you respond to being hit isn't usually at the top of the list.
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6: 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Backyard Boulevard is opening, followed by a Cambodia missions presentation. And after that, Long Live the King is the headliner. 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
1: For who is God besides the Lord? And who is the rock except our God?

The Blood with Jen Johnson and David Funk. Your music, your station, The Rock 98.5. Well, are the Riders going to win another one this year or not? Tough to say. They're running out of time. They definitely... No, I guess they technically don't need a win to get into the playoffs, believe it or not. We'll get into more of it after John Reddick.

0: John Reddick, holding on, your music, your station, The Rock 98.5. It is the Rockin' Big Breakfast. Jordan and Randy with you. Well, boy, oh boy, am I glad that the Riders played on the Thanksgiving Monday, because then their performance wouldn't have brought me down all weekend long. It was just at the tail end of it all. But Randy, there we go again. Yep. Seems like it's the way the whole season has really unfolded. Riders start out okay. In fact, good even, I would say. Interception. Bit of an early lead.
1: Yeah.
0: And then the second half just got going and it just all came undone, much like the season as a whole.
1: Yeah, pretty much a reflection of, nine to 8-4 at one time. They've lost four in a row. I think they were better than that at one point, but who knows? Still, they were much better than they are now, having lost so many in a row. And the thing was, too, they knew everything that had happened on the weekend ahead of their game. They know that Winnipeg beat Calgary and on kind of thing. So here we are. Montreal, this Davis Alexander, you know, I never thought much of this guy. Didn't really know all that much about him, but he just wins. And he wins a lot as their quarterback. So I don't know what he is. 20-3 touchdowns.
0: It's a pretty impressive record.
1: Whole thing. So they're flying high. And doing really well. And, of course, there'll be a crossover. So Toronto, I guess, gets second in the East regardless.
0: Mm-hmm.
1: Got to give first and second to the division. But then Ottawa, 3rd, ain't going to make it.
0: No.
1: Also not making it would probably be one of Winnipeg, Saskatchewan, and Calgary.
0: It's essentially, a sure thing that one of those three are going to be the odd man out. Now, here's the thing.
1: And they all got 8 wins right now.
0: That's right, yeah. Calgary only has one game left. It's against BC.
1: Okay.
0: Winnipeg has to play BC and also Edmonton still. The Riders have Edmonton and Montreal still.
1: They all got tough schedules.
0: They do.
1: Nothing easy here.
0: This is what's mind-blowing for me, though, and I've been trying to figure out, and it makes no sense to me whatsoever. The Riders have lost season series against Winnipeg and Calgary.
1: Head to head. They've lost those series.
0: They have lost those series individually.
1: So it's like they have no tiebreaker.
0: Except if it's a three-way tie between those teams with the Riders,
1: then
0: the Riders somehow managed to get through. Which makes no sense to me whatsoever, because it's like you've lost season series to both of those teams individually, but when you mush them all together, Winnipeg is 3-2, the Riders are 2-2, and Calgary is 2-3. Now, I'm in a big debate right now with a bunch of CFL journalists over what this exactly means, because, okay, sure, based on that formula, you could give Winnipeg third place, but do you really give the Riders fourth place because 2-2 is slightly better than 2-3? It's not fair to Calgary or Edmonton that they had to play three games against each other, whereas the Riders only played two games against. So I'm like, give Winnipeg third place, but this is more so I don't want the Riders backing into the playoffs and then getting embarrassed. If you don't win after Labor Day, you shouldn't be in the playoffs. I think that's enough said.
1: Labor Day is usually the cut, isn't it? Like, you know, you got to be in the hunt at Labor Day, and then you're playing well as you go through, right? Not happening. So, Riders, I don't know what they're going to find, Jordan. They're struggling defensively.
0: Yeah.
1: Not playing overly well. There's not a lot of game right now where you go, oh boy, are they ever excelling there.
0: This is a year where you need at least 30 points a game to even be competitive, it seems like. And we're nowhere near that right now. Yeah. So, because a lot of defenses are having a hard go this year. It's not just the Riders.
1: It's not the Riders. Yeah, it's everybody. But it's interesting to see now what's going to happen in the sense that, you know, has there been, and probably has, in the history of CFL, that you win the Grey Cup one year and the next year you don't make the playoffs?
0: It's pretty embarrassing when six out of nine teams make the playoffs,
1: and you're Grey Cup champs, and you may not make it the next year. It's like, oh boy.
0: You know who might have been the last team to do it?
1: The Riders, honestly.
0: Probably 89-90. It wasn't there a bit of a letdown after that year?
1: I know. If there's a team that's done it, we've done it.
0: When it comes to losing, quite possibly.
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1: From The Rock Newsroom, good morning. I'm Randy Atkinson with a Rock 98.5 local news update. Two major Yorkton agri-food processors say the tariffs have not yet directly disrupted their core businesses. Both, though, with ongoing trade tensions, could increase costs, complicating planning, creating concerns about future growth. Now, both grain millers and TA Foods rely heavily on export markets, particularly to the U.S. Yorkton Oat Processor ships 85% of the finished products to the U.S. market. TA Foods, which processes flaxseed grown across the prairie, also has avoided direct tariff impacts because flax remains covered under the CUSMA agreement. That's the Canada-U.S.-Mexico agreement Donald Trump signed at one time, now doesn't like it. TA Foods processes flax products used in human food, pet food, industrial applications, with products exported to roughly 26 countries. While the tariffs themselves have had limited direct effects, both companies say the broader trade environment forcing them to spend a lot more time preparing for possible potential changes. Cargo planes, vital lifeline for remote communities in Canada's north, delivering food, medicine, and other essentials. To get those critical items to people faster, Canadian North has opened a new cargo facility at the Ottawa International Airport. Airline transports thousands of boxes of groceries, essential medical supplies, and materials for businesses every week, often to communities only accessible by air. Expansion project received $11 million from the federal government's National Trade Corridor Fund. A warehouse's general cargo capacity is increased by 40%. Its cold storage capacity is nearly doubled. Facility aims to move cargo more quickly to ensure supplies arrive faster and fresher. Diesel prices have reached a ceiling and are on their way down. Well, that's according to the U.S. Secretary of Energy. Gas Buddy analyst Patrick DeHaan doesn't share that conviction. Canadian national average for diesel was $2.52 a liter as of October 6th, according to Gas Buddy. That's down from the all-time high of $2.66 set on September 26th this year, but 74% higher than a year ago. U.S. national average diesel price was $6.32 U.S. a gallon as of October 6th. That's down from a record of $6.53 September 22nd, but also 72% higher than it was a year ago. Windsor, Ontario residents are reacting to a thank you banner that was flown over the Detroit River yesterday. The 9-by-3-meter aerial banner, which reads "Detroit and Canada are bridged in friendship," was organized by the Downtown Detroit Partnership and Metro Detroit, who said no better time than on Canada's Thanksgiving to recognize and send our expression of gratitude. In July, tensions, tariffs, and delays over the opening of the Gordie Howe International Bridge meant that only Canadian officials attended the official ribbon cutting ceremony. The banner was flown along the Detroit River both in the morning and afternoon yesterday, and certainly was visible to residents on both sides of the border. Time now for the Thorsness Appliance Sports Desk. You need appliances, Whirlpool, Maytag, KitchenAid from the Appliance Guys. 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NHL yesterday, Buffalo over Florida 5-3. Ottawa winner beat Jersey 4-1. Minnesota doubled Las Vegas 4-2. Terriers and Mills split over the weekend. Yorkton winning 3-1. Mills back at home beat the Terriers 5-3. Big weekend to play as Melville will go to Warman Friday. They'll be in Kindersley both on Saturday and Sunday. Terriers in Nipawin Friday. Off to Flin Flon on Saturday. A little road work for both our teams. Regina Pad Canadians on Sunday beat the Yorkton Kinsmen Maulers 5-3. Maulers will be hosting Moose Jaw Saturday and Sunday. Montreal drilled the Riders 44-24. Riders fall to 8-8. Edmonton over Hamilton 27-12. BC blew out Ottawa 41-21. And Winnipeg over Calgary, 33-28. That was a big one because Edmonton 12-4, BC 10-6. They're in. Riders, Calgary, and Winnipeg all have 8 wins. Riders in Winnipeg 8-8, Calgary 8-9. Montreal's in the East 13-3. Toronto will get second. One of the West teams will get a crossover position. 5A-12 side high school football. Regional Raiders lost their first of the year and lost pretty bad to Moose Jaw Central. Then they peeled off 5 straight wins, including over the weekend. They beat Estevan 52-6, so the Raiders finished first 5-1. Tied with Swift Current, but Yorkton's got the tiebreaker, so all the other 6 teams will play this weekend. 3 winners will join the regional, who get a bye in the first round. Baseball, Milwaukee over L.A. 7-4, Brewers up 2-0. Cleveland beat Tampa 7-3, opening game of the American League Championship Series, game 2 today in Tampa Bay. Having a look at Rock weather, morning clouds, some afternoon clearing, high 10. Clear tonight, low minus 3. Wednesday, sunny, increasing cloud, high 12. Mix of sun and cloud Thursday, high 9. Friday, sunny with a high of 15. Saturday, sunny and a high of 20. Normal high this time of year is 10. Normal

Heading back into the music on The Rock 98.5 on your Tuesday morning with Citizen Way. 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

Citizen Way when I'm with you. Your music, your station, The Rock 98.5. Now going to our word of life for today. For I know the plans I have for you, declares the Lord. Plans to prosper you and not to harm you. Plans to give you hope and a future. It's 29, Jeremiah 29, that is, verse 11. And it's our word of life for today. Moments that motivate is coming up. Having some fun as well with our pun of the day after Elevation Worship. So be it.

0: Elevation Worship with Tiffany Hudson. So be it. Your music, your station, The Rock 98.5. Hey, it's 7:15 in Saskatchewan, 8:15 in Manitoba. You know what time it is then. It's time for a little bit of pun.
1: That's the pun of the day.
0: Sure is. Train your brain day.
1: Oh, really?
0: On this 13th of October. Uh-huh. Something I learned actually about the Vancouver SkyTrain network, Randy. Ah. For over 40 years, the trains have operated without drivers. It's all computer operated, I guess you could say. Monitored remotely from a central control room. I guess you could say they brained their trains.
1: They did.
2: Now it's time for Moments That Motivate with humorist Tim Lovelace.
3: Yes, only three letters that make one small word, but that one word can represent a mountain of joy if it's the answer you've been waiting to hear. Now, children usually want a yes answer for something that provides immediate gratification. They ask if they can go outside to play or have a snack. Sometimes they just want permission to stay up 30 minutes past their bedtime. Most of the time, their desire to hear yes is only a temporal moment of bliss, but they're thrilled just the same. Now, as teens and on into our adulthood, most of us long for yes to something with a much greater impact on our life. Waiting to see if we're accepted to a certain college, or waiting to find out if we're hired for a dream job, the yes response can have life-altering results. I recently did a concert in Harrisburg, Oregon, with some dear friends who had their two-year-old granddaughters sing Jesus Loves Me. Now, when the chorus came around, one of the girls very loudly exclaimed, "Yes, Jesus loves me." She knew those words, and she didn't hold back. It was a yes of total conviction. Although many people giggled, something about her strong yes resonated deep within me. I've always loved hearing children sing this song, but her yes gave this song a new affirmation. And no matter what your personal circumstances are right now, know this. Yes, Jesus loves you. No one can separate you from his love. If you've never asked him to forgive and save you, do so right now. He is standing with open arms. Run to him and say, yes.
2: To learn more about humorist, speaker, and storyteller Tim Lovelace, or to find out when Tim will be in your area, go to timlovelace.com and be sure to follow Tim on social media.
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0: JJ Weeks Band alive in me, your music, your station, The Rock 98.5, Jordan and Randy with you on your Tuesday morning post-Thanksgiving edition of the Rockin' Big Breakfast. And our question up on our Rock 98.5 Facebook page, favorite dish from this weekend. Randy, is there anything that you dove into this weekend that really stood out amongst the rest?
1: Well, I kind of cut back, but one of my favorites always is pumpkin pie.
0: Oh, yeah.
1: Pumpkin pie, real cream on it. Being a diabetic, I've had to kind of make my slice of the pie just a little less.
0: Yeah, a little thinner.
1: Oh, eh? But now I enjoy it more and just let it melt in my mouth and enjoy the food in that.
0: Yeah.
1: That's one of my favorites, that dessert. It's just a tradition that we have. Got to have a pumpkin pie.
0: Sure, absolutely. You know, interestingly enough, didn't have turkey this weekend.
1: Yeah.
0: Had a couple other different options for mealing. But actually, last night, as a side, it was just a little plate of pickled veggies. Of course, there were the standard, you know, sour dill pickles. There was some pickled carrots in there, but the thing that just felt like a memory, if nothing else, was pickled beans that my mother-in-law made for the first time in a long time.
1: Okay.
0: And she actually wasn't a fan of them, but the texture that those pickled beans had, it took me back to grandma's and grandpa's at the farm in Watrous.
1: Sure.
0: And it just, it relived a memory for me more than anything else. It was one of those experiences. And, I hope there's more. Because, man, when it comes to those mason jars full of pickled beans, let's just say it's like potato chips. Once you start, can't stop.
1: You get into anything in those mason jars.
0: Oh, I know.
1: You sealed up and go, can't wait to crack this and see what taste we're getting out of this.
0: Yeah.
1: I can remember that, too, in grandma's and mom's and my mom and just like, you know, candy. Go downstairs and get a can of whatever, you know, a jar or whatever.
0: Mm-hmm.
1: And you'd go get it and you'd kind of shake it up and you could see all the spices kind of floating around going, oh, I bet you this is going to taste good.
0: You got to wait though, right? You got to wait. The longer you wait
1: without cracking
0: those open.
1: That's right.
0: So the best things in life sometimes require a bit of patience.
1: And you have to put it downstairs in the dark where nobody sees it, out of sight, out of mind.
0: Yep.
1: And then we pull it out.
0: Don't touch till, it might be a while.
1: Well, Mom says.
0: But it's worth it in the end. Connect to the arts with YAC presents.
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1: 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I'm Randy Atkinson with a Rock 98.5 local news update. Food security, growing concern. All food banks, Regina certainly no exception, more people than ever registering for its services, but donations certainly not increasing the match of need. So the issue has been growing for several years. According to the food bank, one potential solution is now actively contributed for the food bank, a vertical modular farm from Canadian company Grocer. Now, the unit costs about $250,000 to produce and install and provides an indoor farm 24/7 every day of the year. Unlike conventional farming, it uses hydroponics to grow produce. So in that method, instead of using soil, it circulates a constant flow of nutrient-rich water through the tiered system of tubes. Unit can grow 115 different vegetables and fruits, but only five have been selected so far, namely leafy greens like lettuce that they can have year-round. Project took multiple years of planning, acquisition, and installation. Regina Food Bank currently has plans to make a quadruplex of farms. Three more units on the way in the future. Next farm expected to be operational spring of next year. Another small Saskatchewan town's classic symbol of prairie life in peril. But the owners are doing what they can to keep it standing. A grain elevator in Raymore was built in the 1960s. By 2006, it was no longer in service. Local farmer bought it as storage space. 20 years later, Dwayne Kirsten says he can't keep up with the maintenance, so he's put it up for sale. Kirsten says his farm doesn't have much use for the building anymore. A lot of money went up to fixing it, though. The roof redone, almost $50,000, spent repainting part of the structure. Now, if he can't find a buyer, he'll have to pay for the elevator to be demolished because it sits on leased CN Rail property. With no interest from the town, Kirsten said he'd be willing to donate it to the Historical Society. A Rhode Island pumpkin grower appears to have broken the world record for the heaviest pumpkin, with his giant squash topping the current record by nearly 300 pounds. That's how much he beat the record by. Ron Wallace, Green, Rhode Island, weighed his pumpkin Saturday at a contest in New England, now waiting for the Guinness Book of World Records to confirm that he smashed the record, which was set just about a week earlier by a grower in England. Now, Wallace said he's been in contact with the Guinness people, who say the record is on track to being verified. Guinness Book of World Record currently lists a 2,857-pounder. That's a ton of pumpkin. 2,857-pounder grown by Ian Payton of Lymington, England. Record holder. He set that October 3rd. Now it looks like it's going to be broken. The record-breaking pumpkin comes from growers across the world. They're joining in competitions that are all over North America, Canada, into Europe, in hopes that their pumpkins will be crowned king. Time now for the Thorsness Pride Sports Desk, serving the Parkland for more than 70 years with Whirlpool, Maytag, KitchenAid. From the appliance guys, Thorsness Pride's 14 bets downtown Yorkton. NHL yesterday, Buffalo over Florida 5-3. Ottawa, nice win, 4-1 over Jersey. Minnesota double Vegas 4-2. Terriers and Mills split on the weekend. Yorkton win the first 3-1. Mills back at home victorious 5-3. Meantime, U18 AAA Regina Pack Canadians beat the Yorkton Kinsmen Maulers 5-3 on Sunday. Maulers will host Moose Jaw Saturday and Sunday. Riders lost to Montreal 44-24, with Winnipeg beating Calgary 33-28. It means the Riders, Calgary, and Winnipeg are all tied for two playoff spots. The Riders and Winnipeg 8-8. Calgary only one to play at 8-9. Riders' final two games are going to be at home to Montreal and BC. The other two teams got a tough schedule ahead, too. 5A, 12-a-side high school football. Well, if it's the pennant for finishing first, that's what the regional Raiders did. They beat Estevan 52-6 over the weekend. With the win, finished 5-1, tied with Swift Current for first place, but the regional Raiders get the tiebreaker, having beaten Swift Current. So, Raiders will get a bye. Swift Current will play Estevan, Balgonie against Moose Jaw Peacock, and Moose Jaw Central will play Weyburn games this weekend. Baseball, Milwaukee beat LA 7-4. Brewers up 2-0. Dodgers going home for game 3. That'll be tomorrow. Also yesterday, Cleveland beat Tampa 7-3, opening game of the American League Championship Series game 2, best of 7 today in Tampa Bay. Having a look at Rock weather, morning clouds, some afternoon clearing, high 10, clear overnight and a low of -3. Wednesday, sunny, increase of cloud, high 12. Thursday, mix of sun and cloud, high 9. Friday, sunny, high 15. Saturday, sunny and a high of 20. On the roundup, Kenora, Kamsack, Fort Capel, Balcarres, Roblin, Russell, Saskatoon, Melville, 3. Foam Lake, 1. Esterhazy, Langeberg, Regina, 2. Yorkton, cloudy skies, southwest wind 10. Relative humidity's at 96%. Current temperature is 3. 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
1: What an awesome God from Phil Wickham. 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Well, make sure you check on those drains. They're a little plugged with that wet stuff out there from over the weekend. Make sure they can stay nice and clear to make sure that water can drain where it needs to. 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

0: Jeremy Camp Revival, your music, your station, The Rock 98.5. It's time to celebrate some birthdays here on The Rock 98.5 on this October the 13th. Got a special one coming up at the tail end. So we'll begin
1: you're going to announce two birthdays, but just one day.
0: Exactly. Okay. Precisely. Right. We're going to we'll put them at the back end, as it were.
1: That's a good idea.
0: Known as the Iron Lady.
1: Oh, that's Margaret Thatcher.
0: That is. Yes, indeed, Margaret Thatcher.
1: Prime Minister of England. Boy, she'd have been a tough bird to deal with.
0: Well, Iron Lady, you don't earn that nickname without...
1: Who do you get to play her in a movie? How about Meryl Streep? That would work, and did.
0: Yeah.
1: She's the mistress of accents, like Robin Williams is the mister of accents.
0: There you go.
1: All right.
0: Birthday as well today. He's played... a world leader or two, but more so in a very satirical sort of way.
1: Okay.
0: He's also been Borat. He has also been
1: guy.
0: A whole bunch of others.
1: Yeah, you know, when I saw him, I went, what kind of goofy guy is this? Then I realized, it's a lot of this is shtick.
0: He's just shtick and satire.
1: Yeah, shtick and tall, dark guy. What's his name?
0: Sacha Baron Cohen.
1: That's it, Sacha Baron Cohen.
0: Yep, 55 today.
1: Oh, okay.
0: One half of Simon and Garfunkel.
1: Oh, I'll say Art Garfunkel.
0: Sorry, you picked the wrong one.
1: Well, there's your Paul Simon. It's got to be 90.
0: 85.
1: 85.
0: Performing with Sabrina Carpenter there on the SNL 50th.
1: Yeah, that's
0: a couple years ago.
1: Yeah, because he was one of the first ones on that show. Great. Oh, man, the songs.
0: Yes, indeed. Birthday as well today sang with her brother, Donnie, for many
1: Marie
0: of performances.
1: Osmond.
0: Yep, 67 today.
1: You know, one thing that people didn't understand, Donnie Osmond and Michael Jackson, a real competitive, right? The Osmond family, the Jackson family.
0: Okay.
1: But it wasn't. Apparently, they were good friends.
0: Oh, okay.
1: And again, the things
0: nice.
1: You don't know, and then you find out about how kind they had been to one another.
0: Mm-hmm.
1: And you go, see, they never put that in the Inquirer, do they?
0: No, they don't.
1: Oh.
0: National Football League.
1: Wow.
0: The two most famous Jerrys.
1: Oh, boy.
0: Both have birthdays
1: Jerry
0: today.
1: Rice and Jerry Jones.
0: You'd be right. Yep. Jerry Rice,
1: Cowboys.
0: 64, and Jerry Jones is 84.
1: I'll tell you what, that Jerry Rice, honestly, saw him in a suit and everything, you're like, he could go out and play now.
0: Probably.
1: Unreal.
0: Yep, birthday as well today. The first winner of Canadian Idol.
1: Oh, boy.
0: If you get this one, boy, oh, boy.
1: Boy, yeah. I know that's Sakira Sikora, whatever.
0: Teresa Sikorica,
1: She didn't win.
0: No, she got, was it second, I think.
1: I think a second place, yes.
0: To Kaylin Porter.
1: Who?
0: Kaylin Porter.
1: Well, there you go.
0: The guy with the hair.
1: Did he go on to anything?
0: No, neither did Ryan Malcolm, who is who we were after as our first Canadian Idol champion.
1: Okay.
0: But he is 47 today. He sang O Canada, I remember. At the Regina Grey Cup in 03.
1: Because that would be the highlight.
0: Just had ended, right? So
1: that would be the
0: there
1: highlight.
0: You go. Last but not least, figure skater. Talk about a 90s
1: Karen
0: rivalry.
1: Magnuson.
0: No, think 90s. The rivalry between Tonya Harding and...
1: Nancy Kerrigan.
0: There shit is, yes. 57 today.
1: Hit me with the pipe.
0: Oh, yeah.
1: It was quite the... figure skating gate. What next?
0: Plenty more figure skating gate. Because, boy, is there a lot of drama in that sport.
1: Boy, yeah.
0: And last but not least, we'll bring it around to this.
1: A
0: very special birthday indeed. The Sweet 16.
1: No.
0: For Sadie and Jackson Fitzsimmons.
1: Oh, my goodness. They're both driving.
0: They're 16 years young, and they got the driver's test, I think, booked here pretty quick.
1: Oh, I'm sure. First thing you do, get that learners right away.
0: Oh, they did.
1: Yeah, because you take driver training, get that right away, and then here we go, let's get the driver's license so mom and dad can keep pulling their hair out because we're driving the car.
0: If I'm a 16-year-old, I am not doing it the day I turn 16. I don't want the possibility of not getting it. And then thereby ruining the Sweet 16.
1: And my birthday what'd you do on your birthday? I failed my driver's test. Happy birthday, kids.
0: Yeah, absolutely.
1: Have a great day at school, at home, everywhere else. 16, it's a milestone birthday. Enjoy. Have a fabulous day.
2: When I think of the miracle of forgiveness, I think of something I saw deep underground. Securely helmeted, our family climbed into the tiny vehicle that would take us deep under the earth into the vast slate mines of Blino Festinog in North Wales. Once in, that cart plunged down a 30-degree incline so rapidly it left my stomach above ground and I had to call it back. We clattered through the dimly lit mine, our cart nearly touching steep slate walls on both sides. Above, the cavern roof wept. Every dozen yards or so, a feeble light revealed luminescent water ribbons trailing down the sides. I saw it there, at one of those lights, a cluster of vibrant green, 3 inches long at most, protruding from a crack in the slate and reaching with every feathery tendril into the pool of light. I wanted to cheer until I was hoarse for that little fern growing in that impossible place. Got a big thing to forgive. If you're willing to let God show you how, know that somewhere inside of you a live thing grows. Fragile but determined, it will force a crack in that black slate of painful memory and begin reaching out to the light. It was planted by the Son of Peace, who bathes us in healing love and infuses us with his strength to seek and offer forgiveness even while hurting. That strength is available to all Christ followers. The more it's used and the more determinedly it's practiced, the more freely forgiveness flows. For Simple Words, I'm Kathleen Gibson, also online at Kathleen Gibson.
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Phil Calloway coming up with a little laugh again, but first, Megan Woods, it's Heaven Down Here, your music, your station, The Rock.

0: Megan Woods, Heaven Down Here, your music, your station, The Rock 98.5. Rock weather shooting for a high of plus 10 for today. It's only 3 right now. Not to worry, though, if you're worried that, are we starting to move from fall into, you know what? Well, not to worry. Still 20 degrees on Saturday is what we're hoping for. Right. So not that far down the line from that. I think that's probably fair assessments. Usually we had to worry about day 7 of the 7-day forecast not really coming true. But 5 days from now?
1: Yeah, hopefully. Hey, we should be able to nail that if it's a nice stable kind of weather system that's in place. So you always measure too by, I've got pictures of me and the kids Halloweening.
0: Right.
1: In just a thin jacket, beautiful day, and parkas and snow.
0: Some years.
1: It's been a mixed bag of everything. It's, I guess now that Thanksgiving on, Halloweeny. Begins to take center stage, I guess, huh?
0: There you go. Just a couple of weeks from now.
2: An email arrived from a fantastic 17-year-old asking how he could get his joy back. In short, I said, choose it. Choose to give thanks the moment you open your eyes. You woke up in a bed. Breakfast is 20 steps away. A billion humans live on less than a dollar a day. Say something kind to the first person you see. Then go mad. Make a difference. Listen to positive music, have positive friends, focus on things that are pure, lovely, and of good report. Brighten the world for others and the sun will shine on you. Remember, following Jesus is life's greatest adventure. Read a chapter from Proverbs each night, pray for others, then go to sleep in peace. Your Heavenly Father is awake.
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1: From the Rock Newsroom, good morning. I'm Randy Atkinson with a Rock 98.5 local news update. Two major Yorkton agri-food processors say tariffs are not yet directly disrupting their core businesses, but ongoing trade tensions are certainly increasing costs, complicating planning, and creating concerns about future growth. So both grain millers and TA Foods rely heavily on export markets, particularly the United States, where much of their production is sold. Yorkton Oat processor ships about 85% of its finished products to U.S. market, making the prospects of expanding tariffs a significant concern. TA Foods, which processes flaxseed grown across the prairies, have largely avoided direct tariff impacts because Canadian flags remains covered under CUSMA, the Canada-United States-Mexico Agreement. TA Foods processes flax products used in human food, pet food, industrial applications, with products being exported to about 26 different countries. While the tariffs themselves have had limited direct effects, both companies say planning is in place as they're spending more time preparing for what could be potential changes. Minister of Trade Warren Keating is leading a mission to India. Purpose of the mission is to advance trade and investment opportunities with the country. Now, Minister of Advanced Education Ken Sheveldayoff will be there as well, meeting with several post-secondary institutions. Mission runs through this week. While in India, Keating will meet with business leaders, stakeholders, and government officials focused on food security, critical minerals, energy, and sustainability. Now, as far as both ministers representing the province, part of a federal government's Team Canada trade mission. Now, SAS Trade and Export Development India is a major trading partner for us with the province. In 2025, exports to the country totaled $827 million, with top exports being products like potash, lentils, and peas, all part of what we end up sending, that is, to India, as the actual trading with that country has been a lot better than it has over the last number of years. Meantime, while there's a lot of buzz about AI data center development in Canada, new Angus Reid poll shows most Canadians don't really like it. A new poll of more than 4,000 residents showed that 65%, almost two-thirds, say their provincial government should limit the development of large data centers. That compares with only 18% who would encourage more. Support for limits high across Canada. It's even higher in Saskatchewan. 70% put limits on this. Even higher in Manitoba and in Atlantic Canada, both coming in at 72%. Among those, what they worry about with the data centers, 51%, over half cite high water use, 38% about higher electricity costs for households and businesses, and 34% worry the benefits are going to flow mainly to large tech companies instead of local communities. Saskatchewan man among six people killed in an aircraft crash off the U.S. East Coast last week. Plane operated by Latitude Air Ambulance was traveling to Boston from Bermuda at the time. Alberta-based Prairie College confirmed Tommy Farquhar, who is a 2003 graduate of Prairie Aviation, was on that aircraft. On October 3rd, medical transportation aircraft went missing while traveling from Bermuda to Boston and reported electrical difficulties. The pilot subsequently declared an emergency, after which air traffic controllers lost contact with the plane. Reports suggest it descended rapidly before contact was lost. Crews found a debris field off the coast of Nantucket, Massachusetts, hours later, following an extensive search and rescue operation. Four Canadians on board were part of the Ontario Air Ambulance crew. Thomas Farquhar was the first officer. Time now for the Thorsness Appliance Sports Desk. You need appliances? What about Maytag, Whirlpool, KitchenAid? From the appliance guys, Thorsness Appliance, 14 bets, downtown Yorkton. NHL last night, Ottawa beat Jersey 4-1, Buffalo over Florida 5-3, Minnesota doubled Vegas 4-2, SJHL, Terriers, Mills split on the weekend, Yorkton winning 3-1, Mills take their game at home 5-3 the next night. Now, this Friday, Melville at Warman. Saturday, they go to Kindersley, and Sunday, back in Kindersley. Three road games, 3 days. Terriers will play twice. Friday at Nipawin. Saturday, they'll be at Flin Flon. U18 Regina Pat Canadians on Sunday beat the Yorkton Kinsmen Maulers 5-3. Maulers will host Moose Jaw Saturday night and Sunday afternoon. Montreal beat the Riders 44-24 yesterday. Riders fall to 8-8, fourth consecutive loss. Now tied with Calgary and Winnipeg, as Winnipeg beat Calgary on the weekend, 33-28. Riders 8-8, Winnipeg 8-8, Calgary 8-9. Only two of those three will make the playoffs. Yorkton Regional High School Raiders beat Estevan Friday 52-6, their final game of the regular season. They finish first. With that, the Regional Raiders get a bye in the first round of the playoffs this weekend. Swift Current will play Estevan, Balgonie against Moose Jaw Peacock, and Moose Jaw Central will play Weber. Baseball, Milwaukee beat the LA Dodgers.

0: 10 setting tonight at 6:01. Currently, Kenora, Kamsack, Fort Qu'Appelle, Balcarres, Roblin, Russell, Saskatoon, Melville 3. Foam Lake 1, Esther Hazy, Langeberg, Regina 2. Yorkton, cloudy sky, southwest wind 10. Relative humidity 76%. Current temperature is 3 degrees. 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I'm Randy Atkinson.
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2: It's the Rockin' Big Breakfast on your Tuesday morning. Tell me something good. Kicking off the week with Mayor Aaron Keenly after Colton Dixon, The Love I Have for You on The Rock 98.5.

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4: Hey, you know, we didn't want to bother him on Thanksgiving Day. That was yesterday, of course, and that's where we talked to the mayor. So we got him this morning. Good morning, Aaron Keenly.
5: Yeah, good morning. It's great to be back in Yorkton and looking forward to this week.
4: Hey, happy Thanksgiving. Belated. Yeah. You, your family, everybody. Big time for all families.
5: Yeah, happy Thanksgiving to all the residents of Yorkton and the surrounding communities. I hope that it was a good long weekend for everyone spent with family and friends, and so many things to be thankful for.
4: Hey, we talked to you last week, and you were going into meetings in Ottawa, not the first time you've been there, and there's some people in and around here going, boy, he seems to be traveling a lot. Explain how that happens, what you're doing, how you try to alleviate as much cost to the city in attending events like this, and how important it is to be at these events.
5: Yeah, for sure, Andy. So I'd say that early in the term, it was highlighted to me that our most pressing needs here in Yorkton are ones of extreme expense. So there's the regional hospital, which again, that's kind of in the provincial government's court, but we've been working hard with them on that. And then there's a wastewater treatment plant, and this is of such expense, I mean, over $300 million, that there's no chance that we can do it on our own. We can't raise taxes or water rates enough to cover that. We need the provincial government, but especially the federal government, to come on side with this type of a project. And so through that, it was like, I got to learn about federal advocacy. I talked to our member of parliament at the time, and it wasn't something being in opposition and not being a part of the government that she told me it's not really something she can help me with. And so then we do have one member of parliament in Saskatchewan, Buckley Belanger up north, but he's also covering the entirety of the province, being the only member of parliament that's in government.
4: Right.
5: So I got an opportunity exactly a year ago to go with the provincial government. They made this opportunity happen for a number of us mayors, and to go to Ottawa and to advocate. While I was there, I decided not only am I going to advocate on this trip, but I need to do a lot of learning. I need to understand how to navigate this system better. And so there was a gentleman on that trip who wasn't one of the mayors and wasn't working for the provincial government, but super, super smart guy who'd been doing advocacy and lobbying work for many years, working inside the government. And so he was really helpful to me and gave me a lot of advice. And so when we got back, I talked with our staff and I said, this is the way big cities do it. This is how it happens. It's through government relations. We need to move into this work. And so absolutely, to your point, it's costed money, it's costed time, but this is just the way the big cities are able to make these types of big projects happen. And so back again, I went this last time to Ottawa. This was a trip with the provincial government like last year. So that was the Tuesday and Wednesday meetings. But then on the front and back end on Monday and Thursday, I took a lot of meetings specifically for the city of Yorkton to talk about our project. And we're not there yet, but I mean, a lot of people are like, you know, where do we see the payoff for this? You keep talking about it being an investment. And today is a really big day for Yorkton, where we're going to see an announcement. Secretary of State Belanger is going to be in Yorkton, and this announcement will be the first in a really large project, but it will be, I'm pretty certain, going back over some documents, that this will be the most investment we've seen in one announcement ever for the city of Yorkton. And so this kind of shows, yeah, we got to put out a few thousand bucks here and there to get the mayor into different places and talk to different people. But in return, you know, we're going to return millions of dollars into projects for Yorkton.
4: Yeah, you got to step up to the table, really. If you want to be with the big boys and the big girls, you got to play big.
5: That's what it's been. It's really been something that in my staff meetings, it's like leveling up Yorkton is the mission. But behind the curtains, behind the scenes, that's what I'm talking about, is in all ways. I think we have so much more to offer, so much more to do. We've got great, great talented people in our community. And so for me, all that I can do is what I can do. And that was, I needed to level up this role and this position inside the city and to put it out there for the provincial government and the federal government to interact with and really show them that Yorkton can punch above its weight, which we do. And especially when you look at us being a regional center for our whole area. And then when you look at agriculture and value-added egg and the entire region that is around Yorkton, we certainly punch above our weight, so we need to be recognized in that way. And so that's the work I've been doing as far as the advocacy stuff with the federal and provincial governments.
4: Great. Anything you want to slip to us about what's taking place this afternoon?
5: Well, this is on the infrastructure funding. I'm still working hard and hopeful.
4: I know you're embargoed on
5: something from the
4: process.
5: Yeah, this one is embargoed, but it'll be on the infrastructure side of things, and it'll be a really, really good signal and good first step as we move towards getting some of these larger problems ticked off.
4: All right, going to be a big day. 2 o'clock this afternoon. It's going to be the press conference, finding out what's taking place, all of that advocacy work. And when you start to see it pay off, that's when you go, man alive, this is starting
5: that's
4: to work.
5: Right.
4: Aaron, you know that as well as anybody. Thanks for your time, buddy. And
5: yeah,
4: 2 o'clock this afternoon. Have a great time at the announcement.
5: Yeah, thanks so much. You guys have a great week, and we'll chat again Monday.
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0: David. On the night you're falling all to pieces, you can bring your lonely heart to Jesus. What if I told you that I believe it?
1: This isn't just any music. It's your music. We're not just any station. We're your station.

0: We are Vessel, the proof of his love, your music, your station, The Rock 98.5, Rockin' Big Breakfast with Jordan and Randy on this October 13th, couple of days on the National Day calendar, like Yorkshire Pudding Day, which I've never understood. Huh. It's not pudding.
1: Well, I don't know.
0: It's a muffin bun.
1: It is. Yeah. There's your pudding. Pudding from England, huh?
0: I guess.
1: Yeah, kind of thing.
0: Much like the blood pudding. It also does not look like pudding, nor does it even look like Yorkshire pudding. Yeah. So the things that British people call puddings,
1: I know.
0: I'll never understand.
1: Like to do it. There it is.
0: National Train Your Brain Day. We had a little bit of fun with that on the pun of the day. But, Randy, anyways, you keep the brain trained and all the rest of it. Keep it sharp and aware of all sorts of different things.
1: I read a lot, but I do a lot of math. I still do a lot of math.
0: Sure.
1: I do math in my head just when I see stuff, and I try to extrapolate what the answer would be, different things. So I like to keep my brain going that way, and my daughter still says, like, wow, you're still pretty good at math. Wow. Oh, of course. Never laughed at me.
0: Just because you have a calculator in your pocket
1: at
0: all times.
1: That's right.
0: Unlike what all of our teachers said, you'll never have a calculator with you at all times.
1: That's right.
0: Well, yes, we do, but in a way. But I agree. Sometimes it's just easier, you know, shopping. We can all relate to this right
1: now,
0: hey?
1: The way people are. And you see it out. They have the calculators.
0: Yeah.
1: People are calculating. What am I paying per serving,
0: although,
1: per pound?
0: In the very, very, very, very, very tiny print on the price tag, though, you might be able to find that number.
1: That's right.
0: Alone.
1: That's right.
0: And what I found so sneaky lately, usually it's always the bigger the quantity, the better the buy.
1: Usually. Yeah.
0: Boy,
1: usually.
0: Can that be sneaky sometimes, too?
1: So, where you go, wait a minute. I could buy four of those for cheaper than the bulk at four. What the heck?
0: But then they've got you into buying four of them instead of just one of something.
1: Still, you're buying more than you probably wanted.
0: Well,
1: that's
0: that's,
1: you know, that's why you never see, like, the big savings on, well, you can't produce and fruit, and you can get, you can get that $5 bag of this, but you better eat some fruit and veggies.
0: Yeah.
1: And if it's just you, that's a lot of fruit and veggies.
0: Or more annoyingly, too, remember, if something has actually managed to stay the same price after all this inflation talk, well, chances are, sure, the price may have stayed the same, but I noticed the cans of whipping cream were a little bit smaller this year.
1: Yeah.
0: That was...
1: Bacon has been 375 grams from 500 for quite a while, even though the price went up.
0: Yeah.
1: Bacon.
0: Yeah.
1: But it's harder and harder to buy.
0: But it's so hard to resist, even more so. 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
1: From the Rock Newsroom, good morning. I'm Randy Atkinson with a Rock 98.5 local news update. 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Cooperative Week has been celebrated annually across Canada since 1982. Food security, growing concern, Regina Food Bank, and many others. More people than ever are registering for services, but they can't match the need. That's happening in Regina and other places. The issue's been growing for several years. One potential solution now actively contributing for the food bank, a vertical modular farm from Canadian company Grocer. Unit cost around $250,000 to produce and install to provide indoor farm 24/7 every day of the year. So they use hydroponics, not conventional farming. So with that, they can grow 115 different vegetables and fruits, but only five selected to be focused for this farm, namely leafy green lettuce. They can get it now year round. That's big. Project took multiple years planning, acquisition, and installation, and they've got plans for three more. Next farm expected to be operational spring of next year. Diesel prices have reached a ceiling and are on their way down. Well, that's according to the United States Secretary of Energy, but they say that every time. Gas Buddy analyst Patrick DeHaan says, I don't really share that. Canadian national average diesel price was $2.52 a liter as of October 6. Now, that's down from an all-time record high of $2.66 set on September 22nd. Still 74% higher than a year ago. U.S. national average diesel price, $6.32 a gallon U.S., down from the record price of $6.53, but 72% higher than a year ago. Windsor, Ontario residents reacting to a thank you banner that was flown over the Detroit River on Monday. 9x3 meter aerial banner, which reads Detroit and Canada are bridged in friendship, was organized by the Downtown Detroit Partnership and Metro Detroit, who said no better time than on Canada's Thanksgiving to recognize and send an expression of gratitude. In July, tensions, tariffs, delays over the opening of the Gordie Howe International Bridge meant only Canadian officials attended the official ribbon-cutting ceremony. The banner was flown along the Detroit River, both in the morning and afternoon, visible to residents on both sides of the border. Time now for the Thor's Nest Appliance Sports Desk, serving the Parkland for more than seven decades. Maytag, Whirlpool, KitchenAid. From the Appliance Guys, Thor's Nest Appliance, 14 Betts, downtown Yorkton. SJHL over the weekend, Yorkton beat Melville 3-1. Mills came back, beat the Terriers the next night, 5-3. Meantime, U18, Yorkton Kinsmen Maulers lost to the Regina Pack Canadians Sunday, 5-3. Maulers will host Moose Jaw Saturday night and Sunday afternoon. NHL, Buffalo over Florida, 5-3. Ottawa beat Jersey, 4-1. Minnesota, 4. Vegas, 2. CFL, Montreal drilled the Riders yesterday, 44-24. Saskatchewan's lost four straight there, 8-8. Winnipeg is 8-8. Calgary is 8-9. Only two of those three teams will make the playoffs. Making the playoffs, how about finishing first? Regional High School Raiders, 5A 12-a-side high school football beat Estevan 52-6. Raiders finish first, which means they'll get a bye in the first round of the playoffs. That'll have Swift Current against Estevan Balgoni playing Moose Jaw Peacock and Moose Jaw Central. Will host Weber. Major League Baseball, Milwaukee over L.A. 7-4, Brewers up 2-0. Cleveland beat Tampa 7-3, opening game of their best-of-seven. They'll play Game 2 today in Tampa Bay. Rock weather, morning cloud with afternoon clearing, high 10. Clear overnight, low down to minus 3. Wednesday, sunny with increasing cloud, high 12. Thursday, mix of sun and cloud, high 9. Friday, sunny with a high of 15. Saturday, sunny, high 20. On the roundup, Kenora, Kamsack, Esterhazy, Langeberg, Fort Capel, Balcarres, Regina 2, Roblin, Russell, Saskatoon, Melville 3, Foam Lake 1. Yorkton, cloudy sky, west wind 18. Relative humidity 94%. Current temperature is 3 degrees. 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
0: Tuesday morning and back into the music we go with 10th Avenue North. 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
5: The Arctic lights of the Aurora Borealis are well known for their shimmering green and violet light. But did you know they also emit low-frequency electromagnetic waves? Special devices can convert these natural radio signals into audible whooshing and crackling noises. However, to record these otherwise inaudible vibrations of electric and magnetic energy, you must travel at least 4 miles away from human sources of sound or electricity that could interfere with the radio receivers. It's also sometimes necessary to leave the noise of our lives to hear God's voice. Mark's Gospel describes Jesus waking up before dawn and finding a solitary place to pray. He'd stayed up late the night before, healing and freeing people from demons. The whole town had watched. Can you imagine their joy and awe? But while Jesus willingly served them, the experience was likely also exhausting. So the next morning, Jesus took time to find quiet before God, despite the fact that the people were looking for him. Jesus' example shows us the value he placed on spending time alone in prayer. Today, take a break and listen for God's voice in the quiet. Let him reorder your priorities and refresh your soul so you can enjoy the peace he offers. Today's encouragement was provided by Our Daily Bread Ministries.
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0: 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For who is God besides the Lord? And who is The Rock except our God?
1: And good morning, just after 9 o'clock, 10 o'clock in Manitoba, it is the Rockin' Big Breakfast. Great music on the way. Katie Nicole, I Found Jesus after Blanca. It's Not Backing Down on the Rock 98.5.

Katie Nicole with I Found Jesus on The Rock 98.5. Now to our word of life for today. For I know the plans I have for you, declares the Lord. Plans to prosper you and not to harm you. Plans to give you hope and a future. Jeremiah 29 verse 11, our word of life for today. 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

Down here, let me rediscover you, your music, your station, The Rock 98.5. 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Mainly cloudy skies, only a high of 10 degrees today, clear overnight, but dipping below zero, -3. Wednesday, increasing cloudiness, but also increasing temperature up to 12 degrees. Thursday, cloudy and rain, but dipping down to 9 degrees. Then for Friday, sunshine, back into the teens we go, 15 degrees. And here's hoping this comes true for Saturday, sunny skies and a high of 20 degrees. 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

0: Sons of Sunday with One More Day, your music, your station, The Rock 98.5. Facebook question of the day today. We're asking you, what was your favorite dish on the Thanksgiving table over this past weekend? I talked a little bit earlier about some delicious pickle beans I had, but you can't go wrong with the pie. I know Randy mentioned pumpkin pie. I had some strawberry rhubarb this weekend. In fact, I did have pumpkin as well, but I mean, come on, it's pie. You can't go wrong with any kind, can you?
1: Here's another encouraging story from thechristianheart.com, the ministry that highlights how men and women display their love for Jesus in their day-to-day lives.
2: Dorcas Sturgill started Gowns for His Glory to provide prom dresses to area high school girls free of charge. 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Now in its seventh year, Gowns for His Glory has provided over 3,000 dresses to high school teens in Virginia, Maryland, West Virginia, and Pennsylvania. Her ministry allows Dorcas to have a front row seat to see the looks on their faces as the girls shop for their free dresses.
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0: Everything Comes Alive from We Are Messengers, your music, your station, The Rock 98.5. Scott Fitzsimmons going to be in the host chair a bit later on this morning. Another episode of All You Ever Wanted to Know. Another special guest joining Scott coming up a bit later on.
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Tyler Philip Radcliffe. When I saw the light, your music, your station, The Rock 98.5. Well, that will do it for me with you this morning here on The Rockin' Big Breakfast. Stay tuned. Focus on the Family's coming up. In Touch with Charles Stanley 2 after Phil Wickham. It's Your Love Awakens Me on The Rock.

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3: The bottom line is that which leads me and I know is the answer is the Word of God. I've got a number of friends, those that I do know, I should say, who aren't believers, but carrying out the Great Commission is not a suggestion. It's not an option.
4: Right.
3: God tells us that's what we're to do.
5: Well, that's a familiar voice, James Brown, also known as JB, the host of the NFL Today on CBS. He really loves the Lord, as you can tell, and he's going to share his story with us today on this special edition of Focus on the Family with Jim Daly. Thanks for joining us. I'm John Fuller.
4: John, it's football season again, and you know my love for the game, and it's my favorite sport, and this is a great time to break out a conversation that I had with James Brown not that long ago. It was a wonderful visit. He appreciates the ministry of Focus on the Family, and we admire the work he does on the set each week during the football season. It's important to pray for him. I mean, he's there. He's got a spotlight. He's got a platform. And you can hear in the interview we're about to share with you just how much he loves the Lord and wants to make sure everybody around him knows about that. Mm-hmm. And it's a good thing. He's a wonderful role model. He's trying to live for Christ in everything he does. And you can't help but admire this guy. As you'll hear, his mom and dad had a profound impact in his life. And you'll be hearing more about his family, including his grandfather, Milton. I love these stories where these people of prominence now, they've made it. They point back to their grandfathers and grandmothers being so significant.
5: That is really encouraging, especially to the older audience members who have grandkids. Jim, we're going to be featuring JB in our Sports and Faith audio collection. It's a free download for you. We've got a number of great sports people in this collection, including Olympic gold medalist Scott Hamilton and NFL quarterback Kirk Cousins and others, and you can get that at our website. Now, James is well known around the world for his coverage of the NFL. He's a five-time Emmy Award winner, and he's hosted the Super Bowl a record-breaking 11 times. And what you might not know is that he's also an ordained minister, and he enjoys speaking at churches and conferences. He's been inducted into the broadcast wing of the Pro Football Hall of Fame, and we can go on, but let's get to the conversation. Here he is with Focus President Jim Daly.
4: JB, it's so good to have you here on Focus on the Family. Thank you for joining.
3: Jim, thank you very much. I mean, look, everyone knows who you are and what you're about. And
4: no, everybody knows who you are.
3: Well, maybe two different spectrums, but we believe the same. So it's all good.
4: You know, I love the fact that you

0: admire the Lord, mm-hmm. that your heart is there for the Lord first and foremost. And it wasn't always that way, mm-hmm. but your mom was a person of faith and conviction, correct?
1: Yes, sir. And because you've done a zillion of these, you helped me to keep to track. And so I believe in putting it with headlines, a mother's influence. A mother's influence. My mother raised five of us. And I say my mother because my father, I call him the Joseph in the Bible. He was the quiet one. He worked two and three jobs to provide for the five of us. My mother always wanted to stay home, Jim, to be an excellent homemaker. And she exceeded that desire with the five of us. Four boys, one girl. I'm the oldest of five. Fast forward, later in life, in a different neighborhood altogether, probably in my teens, my mother was the one who took us to church. And that's when we became exposed to the Word of God. So, yes, I am a man of God because after I got cut, and probably I'm leaving some things out here.
0: We're going to get to all that.
1: You know what? And you'll take me back through that. But that was a circumstance when I realized I was living an empty life after not realizing my dream of playing professional basketball. You played football, so you know all about it. And I remember coming home one night late and asking the Lord when I realized that going to all of these so-called happy hours, and there's not much really associated with a happy hour being a happy hour.
0: Right.
1: I said, Lord, I've heard of you, but I don't know you. If you would reveal yourself to me, I'll serve you.
0: Let me ask you in that regard, how old were you when that happened?
1: I was about 23, 24. Yeah. I've been cut by the Atlanta Hawks. And again, my ball playing buddies who, you know, we weren't saved, although we went to Catholic school.
0: Yeah.
1: I just realized that that lifestyle had nothing of substance there.
0: Yeah. I want to come back to that in a moment, but I do want to celebrate moms because my mom was an awesome mom as well. She accepted Christ the day before she died, but her life was good. I mean, she was humorous. She worked three jobs, my dad, and she divorced when I was five. So she was working two, three jobs just because we are five kids, but I'm at the other end of the birth order. I'm the last born. You're the first born.
1: Yes,
0: you know, Dr. Kevin Lehman talks about that. And I wanted to ask you about that when I was reading through your history, your background.
1: Mm-hmm.
0: That first born, I'm so glad I wasn't one. But you are Mr. Responsible in that position. How did that work with your siblings? What are their ages from you? And then did you assume some of that sense of responsibility as a young guy?
1: You know what? And I'm not the best at this, but there were the five kids, there was probably a span of about 8 years from the oldest me the youngest.
0: Not many years.
1: But to your point, there was a responsibility there because they looked up to me.
0: Right.
1: Fast forward to now, I'm the oldest at age 74 now. My sister was in the middle. We're the last two of five.
0: Oh, wow.
1: All of my younger brothers have since passed.
0: Mm.
1: But this was with a renewed, saved mindset in the last 15, 20 years, more than that, where I tried to make certain that I was imparting the truth of Jesus Christ to them, that they would walk in it. My youngest brother battled the drug demon for 38 years.
0: Wow. I'm so sorry.
1: And so he was so much younger than me, and I didn't realize the lifestyle that he was engaged in because I was so much older pursuing a different path. But of course, when I came back home and could do that, there was nothing that more for me to do than to ensure that he had a relationship with our Lord and Savior Jesus Christ. And he did.
0: Wow.
1: The people at Keswick told him the only book, because he wanted to bring Tony Evans tapes and books and everything else. They say, no, the only book that you'll be bringing is the Bible.
0: Yeah.
1: And when he came out, he was totally cleaned and healed. And even though he had challenges health-wise from the lifestyle down the stretch of his life, doing an interview with Tony Evans, he wound up having a leg amputated. He had four or five different medical morbidities, yet he said he was free.
0: Yeah. Wow. Isn't that an interesting
1: statement?
0: And so
1: to know that each of my brothers had a saving relationship with Jesus Christ, I'm pleased.
0: Yeah. So you have one sister.
1: Yes.
0: Oh, man.
1: The smartest in the family.
0: Was she the youngest?
1: She was the middle.
0: Middle. Okay.
1: And she was a corporate executive. She worked for three Fortune 50, Fortune 100 companies. She was the lead HR person in each of those companies, reporting directly to the president. She's awesome and a steady and influence in our family.
0: That's great. Your dad, took him a long time to come to Christ, but he was a good man.
1: Oh, he was

0: but she carried a big stick figuratively and literally. My father worked the three jobs to provide for us, and you shared something That's with amazing. Me in our conversation before we started this. I didn't realize it until maybe 20, 25 years ago when my sister told me that my father had a deathbed conversion.
1: Oh, that's
0: so
1: beautiful.
0: I am thrilled to see how God continued to display himself to us, the influence. And when the priests were performing the last rites, my father confessed Jesus Christ as Lord and Savior. So I'm thrilled.
1: That, and it's beautiful to tie that knot of faith within the family. And I have a very similar story with my dad's last days. He was volunteering at a church. He struggled with alcoholism and all those things, but my mom held it together, and all five of the kids, us kids, became Christians over about 30 years. So that's a very shared journey we have there. Let me ask you, your grandfather Barnes is an interesting guy, a businessman, entrepreneur. Yes. Tell me about him and where he lived. And this shows you the kind of the cascading effect of generations, you know, things that your dad or mom, he was on your dad's side?
0: On my mom's side.
1: On your mom's side. Mm-hmm. So those things that you learn, your mom learning it as a little girl from Grandpa Barnes, and then how did that come into the family? So describe Grandpa Barnes.
0: And I probably need to do a bit more history searching in our family to connect all the dots, but suffice it to say that on my mother's side of the family, my grandfather, Milton Barnes, and there is, if you will, a historical society there in Hattiesburg, Mississippi. But my father, my grandfather, he was the businessman on the other side of the railroad tracks in segregated Hattiesburg, Mississippi. Mm. And and he only had, I believe, it was an eighth grade education, but he had a lot of the businesses there. He built homes on the other side of the tracks for the black families there.
1: Wow.
0: He had a nightclub that was a part of what we know in worldly society. It was part of what they called the, even though the word is more accurately pronounced, chitterling, we say chitlins. So he was on the chitlin circuit with a club called the Hi-Hat Nightclub. All the old black acts that people who were musically inclined. B.B. King, they were the best of friends. As a matter of fact, when the governor of Mississippi was giving B.B. King, not too long ago, a commendation from the governor, my grandfather was still alive. They sent a car to bring him there to celebrate him because my grandfather had him, quote unquote, as they call it in the vernacular, he played my club, you know, when he was coming up the ranks. Ike and Tina Turner, Bobby Blue Bland, Moms Mabley, all those names, James Brown, they all played in the Hi-Hat Nightclub. But my grandfather was also in church on Sundays. I'll have to examine this to understand better because he was good with numbers. He made certain that everything was financially in order for the church, and he brought Dr. Martin Luther King Jr. there towards the end of his life when he came to Hattiesburg for the purpose of registering the black folks there to vote.
1: Yeah.
0: And Dr. King was to be heading not much longer after that to Memphis, Tennessee to support the refuse workers, the garbage workers strike there. And when he was coming to Hattiesburg, unfortunately, the Klan knew that he was coming there, the Ku Klux Klan, and they wanted to do harm to him. So my uncle, my grandfather's son, he drove a decoy vehicle going
1: my
0: to pick
1: goodness.
0: Up my grandfather, pick up Dr. King, while the car that was to be picking him up went a different route to get him. And they did see a bunch of pickup trucks following the decoy vehicle, thinking that they had him. The church service was to be at 8 o'clock that evening. It did not commence until 11 p.m. as the decoy cars and the car driving Dr. King went a circuitous route to get to the church with deacons on top of the roof walking with shotguns, noticing a bunch of cars that were not familiar to the neighborhood riding around looking for Dr. King. The service, the meeting started at 11 p.m. and not a soul left. And my aunt was one of the ones who was working at the elections office as well. So a little bit of history in terms of that existing in my family.
1: That's amazing.
0: Yeah, it is.
1: A little bit of history for sure.
0: A little bit of history.
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4: Let me ask you, JB, since we're tipping this way now into the issue of racial tension. You know, we talked off mic. I spent some of elementary school in Compton, California. It was probably a third or maybe a little more, maybe 50% black, and the other half was Hispanic and poor white kids, etc., which we qualified for. But it gave me an insight into community, that community. And we, you know, my mom was great. We always were taught respect. It, you know, it's just the way it is. We're all in this boat together. And in that regard, when you look at what's happening or what has happened, there have been some great gains for the black community in the United States, but there's still so much work to do. How do we come together a little more? Not that, you know, this is the $100 million question. What could be done? You have become so successful, and it's awesome in what you do as a sportscaster. And I just think, you know, that's the greatness of the country, that both of us, coming from where we came from, white and black, can do something quite admirable, hopefully.
5: We can. And I'm so glad that you had that experience early on to see the common thread that we all shared and still do. You and I both know, and I'm not going to try to claim to be the expert sociologist and the like, but Jim Daly, it is the word of God. I've come to that understanding. I shared with you how I have many friends in the faith. I'm humbled to be an ordained minister. And I'll tell people, yes, what I do in terms of my avocation in the world of sports or being a special correspondent for CBS News, that is my avocation. My vocation is about the word of God. One of the reasons why, amongst the many friends that I have and preachers, teachers of the gospel of Jesus Christ, have the same attitude. God's word supersedes all. Yes, the Bible is clear in terms of what our responsibilities are in a governmental sense, being up under the care of those appointed by God. There's a civil responsibility, if you will, a governmental responsibility, but there's also the biblical responsibility, which supersedes all if there's ever a conflict. The bottom line is that which leads me, and I know is the answer, is the word of God. I've got a number of friends, those that I do know, I should say, who aren't believers. But carrying out the Great Commission is not a suggestion. It's not an option.
4: Right.
5: God tells us that's what we're to do. So I try to model that. I don't go around beating people over the head with the Bible. I try to model it. Many people may give the credit to St. Francis of Assisi or others who are credited with this expression. Many people prefer to see a good sermon before they hear a good sermon.
4: Yeah.
5: So I try to walk the talk, even in my avocation. And I don't seek this responsibility because I don't want to come off like I am the pure authority, you know, moral authority in any given environment. But I do try to walk the talk.
4: Yeah.
5: And the company has approached me on a number of occasions over the years to give commentaries, because now the intersection between sports and culture is definite. It's always been, but many people have always tried to keep the two separate. And I don't ever see that as having been the case when we look at the history of our company, country, and the kinds of pulls and friction that we see this there. It's been there for so long. I just don't want people to run away from it. When they say certain things in our history are too graphic or the like to talk about, there's nothing more graphic than to look at the horrific, ignominious, painful death that our Lord and Savior suffered, where his visage was not even recognizable. That's there for us to understand what our Lord sacrificed while we were yet sinners, because he loved us. So yeah, we've got some serious challenges, but if God came here, and he did, to reconcile us back unto him, the ministry of reconciliation back to God the Father, who are we to run away from those issues? Many people don't want to hear. They call it the separation of church and state. There's no such thing as a separation of church and state. The word of God is our guide. Does that make sense, Jim?
4: And oh, it makes sense. And I'm sitting here going, preach it, brother. Well, I mean, you were on it.
5: I love doing that. Good. You know, I love doing that. And I've been humbled to have friends across the spectrum in the faith area. And that excites me. But I want to make sure that I'm always standing on the word of God. And yes, you can see me getting excited. People say, oh, I can tell when the Holy Spirit has kind of grabbed you. But it's not to preach at you or talk down to you. It's with passion to express the love of our Lord and Savior Jesus.
4: Amen. You know, when I watch you, you and Tony Dungy, your good friend and certainly a friend that I've had on the broadcast before, both of you have such impeccable grace toward others. I've learned that from both of you, just watching you. You know, being able to treat people with such respect and kindness, and it comes through. I would think just about anybody watching you on the NFL show on CBS will go, he just seems like such a great guy. But thank you for doing that as a believer, to be that kind of person, to be kind, to be loving, to be caring. So often,
5: can I just say thank you for that? Because Jim, what I attempt to do is to, in a winsome fashion, present by the example, or in the proper setting, and to put a button on the commentaries that I've delivered, whether it was on promotional opportunities for men of color and women in the world of sports. Please, everyone is given a gift. Prayer for those who know the word, for the benefit of the whole. Ephesians 4:16, every joint supplies for the fervent, effectual working of the whole body until we all come into unity of the faith. That is powerful. But the way I have closed out each of those commentaries, whether it was on promotional opportunities, whether it was women in the C-suite, whether it was on social justice, whether it was on the way that we carry ourselves, all of them have closed with a statement that 1 Corinthians chapter 13, 1 through 8, which we know is the love chapter. Love overcomes all.
4: I want to ask you this question because it's a scripture that I just, you know, you hold all of scripture close to your heart, but there are some that just grab you because of your own life experience. The scripture in Psalms that talks about he's close to the brokenhearted and saves those crushed in spirit. Someone once told me it's like a prerequisite that the Holy Spirit is looking for that brokenness, because what that brokenness does for us as human beings is humbles us. And it's a lot easier to work with a humble person than an arrogant person. And then you look at, you know, the arrogant believer, if I could refer to it that way, that it's competition. It's to win. There's something just off. You know, it isn't quite right. And it's always caught my attention. You know, the New Testament, there's two billboards, salvation through Christ and Christ alone, and don't become a Pharisee. In my mind, but we have this easy proclivity to fall in to looking down on other people. Why is this?
5: Human nature.
4: Human nature.
5: The heart of man is desperately wicked.
4: Yeah.
5: And unless we submit ourselves to the word of God, to following the example of Jesus, we too can fall into that same trap. The way we learn more about the word, humbly, I think, is to study and understand and properly exegete God's word on a daily basis. Because you've heard the old expression, the more you study God's word, the more you see in it. And the more you see in it, the more you see in it.
3: That's James Brown talking about the great depth of truth he's found in Scripture in his visit with Jim recently. And we're going to continue with part two next time here on Focus on the Family.
4: What a powerful conversation, John. I just thoroughly enjoyed it. We heard how the steady influence of a faithful mother, the example of a hardworking dad, and the responsibility of being the oldest child helped shape JB's heart for God and for other people. It's a wonderful and very encouraging testimony. We also heard his conviction that true reconciliation in our homes, in our communities, and across the culture begins with the Word of God and is lived out through the love of Jesus Christ. If you've ever wondered whether your example matters, JB's story reminds us that it does.
3: Mm-hmm. And that conversation with him is included in our Sports and Faith audio collection. It's a free download when you sign up, and it includes John Smoltz, Bernhard Langer, Olympic gold medalist Scott Hamilton, and NFL quarterback Kirk Cousins. In fact, here's a quick taste of some of the content in this free audio collection.
6: I saw so many people become self-destructive in their grief, and I saw that loss destroy families, and I realized that I didn't have to lose her. I could take her with me every single day to the ice, and I could be accountable to her, and I could honor every single sacrifice she made for me by being the person skater that she always dreamed I could be.
7: You have to trust God's plan for your life, and you have to believe that he has a plan. And so that's when he, again, reiterated Proverbs 3, 5, and 6. Trust in the Lord with all your heart. Don't lean on your understanding. My understanding said that I couldn't play college football. But don't lean on your understanding. In all your ways, acknowledge him. Trust him, walk with him, and he will direct your steps. And so my job was to trust and obey, and it was God's job to steer the ship.
4: Well, and John, Kirk Cousins, he's trusting that more and more. He's been ping-ponging a little bit between teams. So he's got to be trusting the Lord's plan for him right now. Toward the end of his career. But he's still playing, and he's a wonderful human being, which is far more important than what a great quarterback he's been. Through the years, we've had some great conversations with some of these athletes and others in the sports world. And there are some really inspirational messages about faith, family, dedication, and the discipline of being good at a sport. Some of the other names in the collection are Daryl Strawberry, the great baseball player, Darrell Waltrip, the NASCAR driver. He was great. One time he and I were golfing together, and I said, Daryl, I think I could have driven a NASCAR race car. And he goes, oh yeah, why? Because I could do 230 on the straight. He goes, we don't get paid for the straights. Oh. We get paid for the curves, right? You got to keep that car right on the edge of breaking into the wall every turn. And man, what a perspective, right? That's kind of like life.
3: He was so unusual and interesting and phenomenal.
4: He is such a great inspiration. So sign up. It's free, and it's a perfect resource for the sports enthusiast, and it will strengthen your faith.
3: Yeah, we're talking about the Sports and Faith audio collection, and you can find it at focusonthefamily.ca.
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0: you can settle this issue in your life, you will eliminate a lot of problems in leadership. You will eliminate an awful lot of personal frustration and anxiety in your life as a leader for God. And here's the principle. What would God have me to do, period? Not what would God have me to do based on the following consequences, and that's not even the issue. The bottom line is, what would God have me to do?
1: What does it take to be a good leader? Today on In Touch, the teaching ministry of Dr. Charles Stanley, we'll be reminded that powerful and effective ministry always depends on prayer. 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
0: I remember the first sermon I ever preached, I was scared to death. And my mother came in my bedroom about a half an hour before I went to preach the first message, and she turned to Joshua 1:9. She said, "Here's a verse of scripture I believe God wanted me to tell you." Friend, I never memorized the verse of scripture so fast in my life as I memorized verse 9. And so that it's always, of course, been a very precious passage to me. So I want you to turn to Joshua, because Joshua had a terrible congregation. And you'll recall that in the first chapter of Joshua, I'm going to start reading and you catch up because we don't have much time. It came about after the death of Moses, the servant of the Lord, that the Lord spoke to Joshua, the son of Nun, Moses' servant, saying, "Moses, my servant, is dead. Now therefore rise, cross this Jordan, you and all this people, to the land which I'm going to give to them, to the sons of Israel." Verse 3, "Every place on which the sole of your foot treads, I have given it to you, just as I spoke to Moses, from the wilderness and this Lebanon, even as far as the great river, the river Euphrates, all the land of the Hittites, and as far as the great sea till the setting of the sun will be your territory. No man will be able to stand before you all the days of your life. Just as I have been with Moses, I will be with you. I will not fail you or forsake you. Be strong and courageous, for you shall be given, or you shall give this people possession of the land which I swore to their fathers to give them." Now listen to these next verses. "Only be strong and very courageous. Be careful to do according to all the law which Moses my servant commanded you. Do not turn from it to the right or to the left, so that you may have success wherever you go. This book of the law shall not depart from your mouth, but you shall meditate on it day and night, so that you may be careful to do according to all that is written in it. For then you will make your way prosperous, and then you will have success. Have I not commanded you, be strong and courageous? Do not tremble or be dismayed, for the Lord your God is with you wherever you go." Now, I believe that prayer has to be a priority in our pastoral leadership because of their very nature of the role of being a pastor. And you and I know that that role is absolutely impossible as far as people's expectations. You will be expected to be a great preacher, a great teacher, a great administrator, a great financier, a great leader among men, a great father, a great parent, a great husband. In fact, the expectations are absolutely beyond all comprehension. Plus the fact you will be expected to be available 24 hours a day, have well-prepared sermons at least 3 times a week, stay healthy and strong, take 1 day off a week, and relax and never be uptight. And so there's no way in the world to do that. But God has given to us a very simple principle in the scripture. God knew a long time ago that you and I were going to have responsibility that was impossible. But he gave to Joshua a responsibility equally as impossible. And if you'll notice what he said in this passage, he made him some wonderful promises. Now listen to what he said to him. And I think there are 3 things here that you and I need to understand about what God said to Joshua. Because when we think about our role, there's some things that are very important that you and I understand about that. And first of all is the clarity of our call. He said to Joshua, "Moses is dead. You now have the responsibility of leading these people." Let me ask you a question. How absolutely certain are you that God has called you into the ministry? You'll never get that certainty any other place except on your knees before God. And let me tell you why it's so very important that you are absolutely, unmistakably certain that God has called you to preach the gospel, to teach the gospel, or whatever He's called you to do. Because there's going to be some battles in your life and there's going to be conflict. And friend, the one thing you don't want to be doing when the battle gets all heated up, you don't want to be on your knees trying to figure out, God, did you call me or not call me? Am I in the place I ought to be, or should I be somewhere else? Things get a little tough and the fellow says, I don't have to stay here. If he's not committed to God, he doesn't. I don't have to stay here. I can go somewhere else. And so what does he do? He looks around to greener pastures. And he finds a place over here, and so he asks someone to recommend him. And so he recommends them. So he goes over there. What he finds out is this. What to him was a greener pasture, to the pastor who was there, it had already turned brown. He's looking for something green somewhere else. And so what happens? Men just go from church to church, place to place, looking for greener pasture. Wherever God plants you, stay there until God moves you. But you see, if you're not certain that God has called you and that God has called you to that place, then when the going gets rough, you're going to want to get going and you're going to get out of God's will and you're going to live your life wondering, did I make a wrong turn back there in my life somewhere? And can God use me to the fullest of what He would do if I had been sure that I was in the Lord's will? So God gave to Joshua a very clear call. Joshua, Moses is dead. You're the man. The mantle's on you. The second thing he told him in this passage is this. He said, be very strong and courageous. Three times in those verses, he said to them the same thing. Be strong and courageous. Be strong and courageous. Be strong and courageous. And my friend, to be a leader today in a church, you've got to be strong and courageous. To be strong and courageous, how does a man become strong and courageous? By getting on his knees before God. Listen. And sensing his own helplessness before God. The more self-sufficient you feel, the greater your potential of disaster. Don't ever forget that. Because it is in helplessness that you and I are driven to our knees before God. And it is when we're on our knees crying out to Him, God, show me what to do next. How do I lead this motley group of people whose attitudes and whose desires are not spiritual things? You say, I don't want to be pastor of a church like that. In fact, a student was overheard saying, when I get out of seminary, I don't want anybody bothering me. I just want to go somewhere I can just study and preach the gospel. Well, friend, that might have been true 200 years ago, but this is the world in which you and I live, and that's not the way it's going to be. If God has called you to be a pastor, He's called you to be strong, courageous, tough, loving, and tender. That's the way it's got to be. You say, well, how in the world can you be that? You can't unless you learn to live on your knees before God. Helplessness is our greatest source of strength. And that's why I say to you, that prayer must not only be a priority in my personal life, it must be a priority in my pastoral leadership, or I'm going to fail. He said, be strong and very courageous. Now, why? Because God was bringing him down to one simple thing. Notice, if you will, what he says in verse 8. He says, this book of the law shall not depart from your mouth, but you shall meditate on it day and night, so that, what? You may be very careful to do according to all that is written in it. Now, I just want to give you a simple illustration that I hope you'll not forget. And I want you to remember this very carefully. When I was coming along, I was about 16 years of age, and I had only seen my grandfather twice in all of those years. I was going away to school, and somehow I just had this feeling I needed to go talk to my granddad. So I did, and I spent 5 days with him. And what I did for 5 days was to listen to him. He'd been a Pentecostal holiness preacher and evangelist for many, many years. And so I just needed to listen. So of the four things that he told me in that week, all of which I realized later were God's way of setting the direction for my life, this one stood out above all the rest. He and I were sitting on the screened-in back porch one day, and we were just talking, and he said, Charles, obey God. He said, if God tells you to run your head through a brick wall, you head for the wall, and when you get there, God will make a hole for it. Now, that was my first response. But let me tell you what God said to me when my granddad said that. What he was saying is this, Charles, obey God, and then leave all the consequences of your obedience to him. He can handle it. Now, here's what it all boils down to. If you can settle this issue in your life, you will eliminate a lot of problems in leadership. You will eliminate an awful lot of personal frustration and anxiety in your life as a leader for God. And here's the principle. The bottom line in every single decision is this. What would God have me to do, period? Not what would God have me to do based on the following consequences, and that's not even the issue. The bottom line is, what would God have me to do? And if you make that the bottom line of your life, and that you commit yourself to be obedient to God, and leave all the consequences to him, and that becomes a guiding principle in your life, I'm going to tell you, you're going to head toward the thickest, highest brick walls you've ever seen. And you will never bump your head, because God will assume the responsibility of taking care of your obedience. God is still demonstrating his awesome power, but he's going to do it through men and women who are willing to yield to him, kneel before him, acknowledge their helplessness. I'm simply saying this. You say, well, I can't think in terms like that. Well, my friend, don't underestimate what God is going to do in your life. You have no earthly idea what your potential is this morning. And your potential for God is magnified in proportion to the time you spend on your knees before God. You say, I feel so inferior. I feel so inadequate. Praise the Lord. That's your source of strength. Your sense of inadequacy, your sense of feeling that you are incapable of doing it, that's what drives a man to his knees, and that's what brings him to the place that God can use him. You know what I did as soon as I became the pastor? One of my first prayers was, Lord, give me 40 godly men who will trust you, praying men. Took it 4 years to happen, but he did it. Because I believe you have to be a strong leader, and you need godly men and women around you. And if you're going to do that, you must take the leadership. I do not mean to be domineering, to be loving, yes, but you have to take the place of leadership. Well, let me move on quickly. I've got one other thing I need to say, all I can say this morning. First of all, I said in the area of pastoral leadership, it's absolutely essential that you be a man of prayer, because of the nature of the role that you have. But secondly, because of the heaviness of the task. The heaviness of the task. You do get weary in the work of the Lord. Not weary because you're weary of God, but weary in the work at times. And let me just share with you one of my failures. 1977, I thought I had to do it all. I was preaching about six times a week. I had three television programs and on and on and on, and I knew that I had too much going. So I want to give you a little warning. I knew I had too much going. I knew that I was on this wheel I couldn't get off of. I wanted off. I couldn't get off. Too much responsibility, too many expectations that I had placed upon myself. And as I look back, I can realize I was doing a whole lot more working than I was praying. And I am sure that my failure was because I substituted service rather than time for God. I knew better. And I'm not too sure how I got into that mess, but I got into it. Finally, I got so tired, I just couldn't do it anymore. I just couldn't go any further. And Dr. Stephen Olford came to see me. And by his good grace and God's love and tenderness and care for me, set me aside for 3 months. And for three, you think, well, I'd love 3 months break. Let me tell you what happened. I went to a little island for 5 weeks that there was no cars, no telephones, nothing. And everybody said, well, boy, I'd love to be in a place like that. Not if you've been going 95 miles an hour and comes to a dead halt. No, you don't. My son Andy took a court out of school and went with me just to be with me. He and I walked and talked and prayed and sang and cried. And God, it took me one solid year to get over that. 3 months out of the pulpit, but a year before I ever got over it. You know what happened? I brought it on myself. I can't blame anybody but me. I brought it on myself. And I was lying in the hospital thinking, Lord, how did I get in this mess? I know better than this. And the Lord showed me something that I want you to write down. I want to give you 7 words. And you can write them down anything you want to today, but someplace you better put them in your Bible because you're going to need them. Here's the way everybody's got a formula for success. I have a formula for failure. It's guaranteed failure in the ministry. This is it. There are 7 descending steps, and the first one is prayerlessness. You get too busy to pray, too busy to look to God. Prayerlessness. Second step down, burden bearing. You begin to feel the weight of the ministry. The third step is weariness. It begins to take its toll in you emotionally and physically. The fourth step is discouragement, because no matter how hard you try, things just don't seem to work out too good. The next step is disillusionment. God, maybe you didn't call me. Maybe I'm not where I ought to be. Maybe the minister's not all it's cracked up to be. Maybe the Bible's not really everything you say it is. Disillusionment. The next step is dropout. The next step is dropout. Or, if not dropout, disobedience to God. And from disobedience to dropout to disaster in your ministry. Prayerlessness, burden bearing. Burden bearing to weariness. Weariness to discouragement. Discouragement to disillusionment. Disillusionment, the dropout, the disaster in your ministry. Now, friend, you can stop that at any place, but I guarantee you, you can fail if you put prayer on the shelf somewhere and try to do it in your own strength. And so I want to encourage you this morning to build around you a group of people who will pray for you. I have one lady in our church whose ministry is praying for me. That's it. She's in the prayer room in my study every Sunday morning praying for me while I'm preaching. There are other people downstairs praying while I'm preaching. And you should find a group of people, teach them how to pray. What they become is they become the group of people that keep the load lifted off of you. Listen, the load gets very heavy. You think, boy, I want to be the pastor of a big church. So you think you do. All you want is more problems, more heartaches, and more burdens until you're able to raise up enough people to pray for you. Hudson Taylor said it so beautifully. I have it in big letters in front of my desk that I look at it every day. Bear not a single care thyself. One is too much for thee. The work is mine and mine alone. Thy work to rest in me. Brother, I have to keep reading that over and over and over again, lest I find myself taking upon myself burdens and heartaches and the load of the ministry that will wear you down. If you're going to be a strong leader, you're far better off leading off your knees than leading off your feet. Because if you lead off your feet, not off your knees, somewhere out there, you're going to find yourself on that ladder. Prayerlessness, burden-bearing, weariness, discouragement, and maybe ultimately disaster. And I believe that many men who've made a disaster of their ministries, that is exactly what's happened to them. Well, can you do less this morning than to make a commitment to the Lord Jesus Christ, to say to Him, Lord, from this moment on, my commitment is to obey You at any cost, and I choose to leave all the consequences of my obedience to You for the rest of my life.
1: 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There's important advice just ahead in today's moment with Charles Stanley.
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12: Today's scripture reading is Galatians chapter 5, verses 1 through 6. It was for freedom that Christ set us free. Therefore, keep standing firm and do not be subject again to a yoke of slavery. Behold, I, Paul, say to you that if you receive circumcision, Christ will be of no benefit to you. And I testify again to every man who receives circumcision that he is under obligation to keep the whole law. You have been severed from Christ, you who are seeking to be justified by law. You have fallen from grace. For we, through the Spirit, by faith, are waiting for the hope of righteousness. For in Christ Jesus, neither circumcision nor uncircumcision means anything, but faith working through love.
13: Citizens in many countries believe they are free because their governments allow them to worship, speak, and travel. Yet despite the liberties a constitution may guarantee, countless people from those lands live in bondage. That's because true freedom isn't something that can be legislated. Rather, it's the ability to live a righteous life in the mercy, grace, goodness, and power of God. True freedom means, through Jesus, we are redeemed from sin. God has adopted us into His family, and we are able to walk with Him in truth. Our hope is secure. We can live with joy and confidence since we trust the Lord to care for us today and always. God has enabled us to become all He intended. His Spirit guides and empowers us to carry out His will. Through grace, we're free to relate in a godly way. We can love and forgive others in God's strength because we have experienced the same from Him. This is the paradox of the Christian life. We are set free from bondage to sin, yet we joyfully give ourselves over to serving Christ. It's in that surrender, not in striving or performing, that we discover what it means to live in true freedom.
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1: What would you say is a pastor's greatest asset at his church? Here's a moment with Charles Stanley.
0: God has called you to be a disciple maker, to win people to the saving knowledge of Jesus Christ. That's your responsibility. And you must take authority in that church, leading those people and teaching those people and loving those people and motivating them. And to do that, you're going to have to stay on your knees. They're going to have to see you as a man of prayer before they follow your direction, your leadership. One of the wisest things you can do as soon as you get to the first church is find you a handful of men that you can put around you and teach them how to pray. That will be the wisest and first most important decision you make. Find you a group of men that you can get around you and teach them how to pray. And how do you do that? You just get them in the evening or one morning, or Saturday morning or whatever it might be, and you just start praying in front of them. Friend, before long, they'll catch on. Before long, you'll weep together. Before long, you share your most intimate heartaches together. And before long, you've bound yourself together in a wonderful prayer relationship. Those men will stand by you, behind you, walk before you, protect you, defend you. You won't have to defend yourself. Build a group of godly men who know how to lift you up every day as the pastor of that church. Your greatest asset is praying people.
1: 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And that's the emphasis of our next program. 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
15: Room, I'm Randy Atkinson with a Rock 98.5 local news update. Provinces proclaimed this week as Co-op Week in Saskatchewan, recognizing contributions cooperatives make to the communities across our province. 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Saskatchewan, home to more than 750 cooperatives, province largest sectors include ag, retail, arts, childcare, financial, and insurance services. Cooperative Week has been celebrated nationally and right across Canada every year since 1982. Meantime, another small Saskatchewan town's classic symbol of prairie life in peril. The owner's doing what he can to keep it standing. Grain Elevator in Raymore was built in the 1960s, but in 2006, no longer in service, so a local farmer bought it as a storage space. 20 years later, Dwayne Kirsten says he can't keep up with the maintenance. He's put it up for sale. Kirsten says his farm doesn't have much use for the building anymore, but a lot of money went into fixing it. Roofing was redone. Almost $50,000 spent in painting part of the structure. Now, if he can't find a buyer, he'll have to pay for the elevator to be demolished because it sits on leased CN Rail property. With no interest from the town, Kirsten said he'd even be willing to donate it to the Historical Society. Cargo planes, vital lifeline for remote communities in Canada's north, delivering food, medicine, and other essentials. To get those critical items to people faster, Canadian North has opened a new cargo facility at the Ottawa International Airport. Airline transports thousands of boxes of groceries, essential medical supplies, and materials for businesses every week, often to communities only accessible by air. Expansion project received $11 million from the federal government. The warehouse's general cargo capacity has been increased by 40%. Cold storage capacity is nearly doubled. Facility aims to move cargo that is more quickly to ensure supplies get there faster and get there a little more fresh, too. Rhode Island pumpkin grower appears to have broken the world record for the heaviest pumpkin. His giant squash well topped the current record by 300 pounds. He beat the record by 300 pounds. These things are huge. Ron Wallace of Green Rhode Island weighed his pumpkin Saturday at a contest in New England. Now waiting for the Guinness Book of World Records to confirm he smashed the record set a week earlier by a grower in England. Now, Wallace has been in contact with the Guinness people, who say the record is on track to being verified. Guinness Book of World Records currently listing a 2,857-pounder grown by Ian Payton of Lymington, England. Record holder, well, he set it October 3rd, and it's about to be broken. Record-breaking gourd comes as growers across the world are joining competitions this month in hopes their pumpkin will be crowned the king. The king of all pumpkins. Time now for the Thor's Nispine Sports Desk as we take a look at the SJHL. Yorkton beat Melville 3-1 over the weekend. Mills responded in the home-and-home, taking out the Terriers 5-3 in Melville the next night. Meantime, U18, your Regina Pack Canadians beat the Yorkton Kinsmen Maulers 5-3. Now in the NHL, Ottawa over Jersey 4-1. Buffalo beat Florida 5-3. Minnesota doubled up Vegas by a score of 4-2. Not good for the Riders. They are going in the wrong way. I've lost four in a row. Clobbered by Montreal 44-24 yesterday. So the Riders see their record now slip to 8-8. Winnipeg's at 8-8. Calgary at 8-9. Only two of those three teams are going to make the playoffs. 5A, 12 side high school football. Regional Raiders lost their first of the season, now peeling off five straight wins. Latest one Friday in Estevan, 52-6. Raiders finish first, and that's a bye in the first round of the playoffs. The other six teams will play. Three winners there join the Raiders for the semifinals. Baseball, Milwaukee beat L.A. 7-4. Brewers up 2-0 in the National League Championship Series. Travel day today before Game 3 takes place in L.A. Cleveland beat Tampa 7-3. Opening game of that best of seven in the American League. They'll play Game 2 today in Tampa. Well, the Rock 98.5 local news update, I'm Randy Atkinson.

0: It's time now for All You Ever Wanted to Know, a chance for you to get to know what's going on in and around your community and the fabulous people that make it happen. With today's guest, here's Scott Fitzsimmons.
1: Hello again and welcome to All You Ever Wanted to Know. It is a very special edition today as October 13th is the kickoff for Operation Christmas Child, and we are excited to have with us my co-team leader for the drop-off location at Yorkton Lions Church. Laurel Fitzsimmons is here with us. How are you today?
2: I'm good, thanks, Scott.
1: Wonderful. It's good to have you with us, and even more specials, we get to talk to the director of Operation Christmas Child Canada, Kendra Shields. How are you doing today?
3: Doing well. Great to be with you.
1: It's nice to talk with you about this because Operation Christmas Child has been important to all of us, in different ways. I know that Laurel's been busy at the warehouse over the years, and I've seen many family members trying to keep that important in our families' lives over the years, and I know for you, Kendra, this is your everyday, but you've got to have something in there that really believes in what Operation Christmas Child is doing.
3: Yeah, absolutely. It's just such a joy to know that every shoebox packed is going to tell a child that the God who made them sees them, knows them, and loves them, and that makes it all worthwhile for me.
1: Wonderful. Well, Laurel, why don't you share your reason why Operation Christmas Child is so important to you?
2: Well, I've been packing shoeboxes with my daughter since 1993 when the project began. Mm-hmm. And she was just a little girl then. And now she's a 39-year-old lady living in Australia, practicing dentist there. And she's still packing shoeboxes over there and enjoying it. And I became more involved in roughly 2010, and I heard about a chance to go on a shoebox distribution ambassador trip.
1: Nice.
2: And when I saw children in real time receiving their shoeboxes and being part of that ministry team, not only the ones that I traveled with from Canada, but the ministry team on the ground in the country we were visiting, it just was so meaningful to see how God brought two sides of the world together and in such a meaningful way, and giving children in a situation where they may not otherwise ever receive a gift, the chance to receive not only a tangible gift, but the gift of the good news of Jesus Christ. And I think that was when it really hit me how important this whole thing really is.
1: Mm-hmm. Well, I know that this is something that's very familiar to a lot of people, and I always have stories that just bring me to tears every year about how God uses somebody in the world that has received a gift or has shared a gift. But for those that don't know what Operation Christmas Child is, Kendra, why don't you share with us what it's all about and how people can be involved?
3: Yeah, absolutely. So Operation Christmas Child is taking shoeboxes that are packed across Canada and in other sending countries. A simple shoebox filled with school supplies, hygiene items, a toy, something that a child in the age range of 2 to 14

0: Canada, that their neighbors, that their community would come to know Jesus. And shoeboxes are just a simple way for them to be able to do that. And it's astonishing. It's absolutely marvelous how the Lord has chosen to use this ministry. 9,737 children will give their lives to Christ today because of that ministry.
1: Yeah.
0: 9,737 tomorrow and every day in 2026 based on, you know, activity. It's just humbling, so humbling to know that that many children are coming to know Jesus. And you know that when a child is changed, it captures the attention of their parents and those adults that are around them. And so, you know, 1,000 churches planted annually through this ministry because, you know, parents are paying attention to what's happening in the lives of their children. So it's pretty special. It's pretty exciting. And yes, it does feel like Christmas every day for me.
1: Well, and you talk about the multiplication. That's a big part of the ministry, obviously. It's part of reaching people that wouldn't necessarily get that opportunity and getting it through a child. Have faith like a child. And it's amazing how they can impact their families and their families. And it's just incredible hearing the stories about that.
0: Yeah. Yeah, I heard a story recently of a little boy in the Philippines who he opened his shoebox. And on the top of his shoebox were size 9 neon pink flip-flops. Bright pink flip-flops. And he jumped up and he tore out of the room, left his box behind and went out of the room. And he was just screaming, "For my mommy, for my mommy." And he went outside and found his mom, who was standing there barefoot, and got to put these hot pink flip-flops on her feet. And, you know, I'm reminded that that gift was just for him, but the gift that the Lord gave him, you know, he probably never received a gift. But in that moment, he also got to give a gift, which we all know is a gift in itself, right? Yeah. And so, you know, he knew beyond a shadow of a doubt that that box was for him when he got those hot pink flip-flops give to his mom.
1: And that's
0: amazing.
1: It's really cool to hear these stories because I know that many of these things can't be orchestrated. Just so many different levels that it would have to go through to get to the perfect person. I don't think any human could make that happen. It's just amazing to hear what God has done through these shoeboxes in ways that we maybe never intended. But I know that I love what you've talked about, Laurel, is the importance of praying over your boxes.
2: Yes. Yes, that's very important. And I think that's something we can instill in our co-workers here in Canada, and especially in our children. It's really great to encourage children to pack a shoebox when they look around and see all that they have and understand that some children have none of that whatsoever, and that they can share a gift with them. But more important than the tangible items are the prayers that go into that box for that child, that they might have the same knowledge that we have of our Lord and Savior, Jesus Christ. And I think that's why prayer is so key and so important over every single box.
1: Yes. Yeah. Now, when it comes to packing a box, there are some important things to be noting as to what to put in the boxes, how much is going to be asked financially. Tell us about that process, Kendra, and what people can do as they're preparing to put their boxes together.
0: Yeah, absolutely. On our website at samaritanspurse.ca, there are some great gift suggestion resources if you're just puzzled and wondering what you would put in a 2-4 or 5-9 or 10-14 shoebox gift. I love that there's so many things and there's such a variety of things that you can put in shoeboxes. I love processing in our Calgary Processing Center or the one in Ontario because you get to see what people pack in shoeboxes and you learn new things all of the time. But as Laurel said, prayer is the most important. The shoebox is important, but the $12 suggested donation is also really important. This ministry costs money, and as all things do, But I do want, it's important for people to know that that $12 is not just transportation. That $12

0: $12 supports the ministry activities, yes, transportation across Canada, the processing centers, and international shipping, but it also includes the training of our ministry partners in the receiving countries, equipping them to do a child-friendly gospel presentation and plan a safe outreach event for the children. We really want to ensure that the children coming have a great time, but are protected and are safe as they gather and as they take their gifts home. And the greatest gift booklet that is offered to children when they receive their shoebox is also covered in that $12 suggested donation. And last year, for the first time, we launched an Operation Christmas Child Canada, Follow Your Box. So you can actually make your $12 donation online, get a special label for your shoeboxes, and then when those come to our processing center, they'll be scanned, and you'll be sent an email telling you which country your shoeboxes are being sent to.
1: Mm-hmm. I love that. That was such a cool thing to find out. And I know, Laurel, it was over 800 that we brought in and sent off to the warehouse, but that's pennies, or it's a pittance compared to the 458,000 that were packed and sent through all of Canada last year. Is that correct?
0: 458,768.
1: Oh, okay. Yeah.
0: Everyone. Yes, that's right. And that's 800, right? That's 800 children that had the opportunity to hear. And I say all of the time, it would be worth it for one.
1: Yes.
0: All of this would be worth it for one child to come to know Jesus, but by his grace, it's so much more than that.
2: Yeah.
1: And I know it was great connecting with people during Collection Week. Now, Collection Week in Canada is November 16th to the 22nd, and we'll give you more information coming up. But Laurel, it was really cool to connect with some of the people that dropped off the boxes, talk to them, pray for them, and just really enjoy the people side of things and help them out in different ways.
2: Yes.
1: Tell us what it was for you.
2: Yes, that was a little bit of a new aspect of the ministry to me, because I've done pretty much everything else except been right in a drop-off location as people started bringing in their boxes. And it was a blessing to be there. And our very first person that walked through the door brought her two little children who came running with their shoeboxes, eager to give them. And then we had the chance to thank that lady and her children and to pray over them and the ministry that they were involved with. And it was just really an eye-opener, really. And then to have groups of people come and just bring piles of boxes all at once and realize that there was groups all around us here in Yorkton that already knew about this ministry. For me, this is a new end here in Yorkton. I was only familiar with what happens in Calgary and a lot of what happens abroad. But yeah, that aspect of having it in your own hometown and seeing people that are coming from small towns, even all around Yorkton, to specifically bring shoeboxes, it was a real blessing and a real eye-opener. Yeah, it was wonderful.
1: Well, and I know that for myself, when we first heard about this opportunity to be the host at Yorkton Alliance Church, my heart was just pounding. It's like, okay, I think we need to do this. And if people don't know, I'm legally blind. So it was a little intimidating to think, oh, I don't know that I could do this myself. But I remembered that Laurel, who is my new mom, she had spent a lot of years doing this. She had a lot of experience. So I said, before I even ask if we could do this, I'm going to talk to Laurel and see if she would come alongside with me, because we both have different strengths that can help each other out. And, what was your response, Laura, when I offered or I asked?
2: I said, no, no.
1: I don't think there is any gap between when I finished talking and when you said, yes, we can do that.
2: And that was even before I moved to Calgary that you first asked me about it, because you wanted to get kids involved, your own family and other children. And I remember we had a little shopping packing party just with what are now my three of my wonderful grandchildren. Mm-hmm. And that was really special too, mm-hmm. to see their yeah. eyes opened about what was possible through a shoebox. And to have that then expand to this whole community here in Yorkton yeah. was amazing. So of course I said, yes, let's do this. When I moved here, it just so happened that, and of course we know there is no such thing as just so happened. God had it yes. all designed ahead of us. But we moved here 2 years ago, and lo and behold, the local drop-off center at the time was ready to move on to different sorts of ministry, and yeah. so they were looking for a new drop-off location, and here we were sort of all enthusiastic and ready to go for that. Mm-hmm. So when that opportunity came up, prayer went up immediately, and approaching our pastor was no problem, and we just have really enjoyed every aspect of that opportunity since then. We're still learning, but we yep. you know, we did manage to collect and safely send 800 boxes or so last year, so we were pretty pleased with that.
0: Yeah, absolutely.
1: And the one thing I've noticed about Operation Christmas Child, obviously being around since 1993, there's a lot of people willing to come on board and help and volunteer. You know that there's going to be people that are going to be bringing boxes. But one of the things I think not surprised me, but I was just comforted by the amount of support through Operation Christmas Child, through Samaritan's Purse. You guys really do make it not easy, but you give us all the resources to be able to make this successful. And so thank you, Kendra, and to everyone else that is a part of that.
0: Hmm. Yeah, it's really, you know what, watching volunteers serving where God has called them, there's no greater joy than that, in just seeing people flourishing, using the gifts that God has given them, and stepping confidently, as Ephesians 2:10 says, you know, we are God's workmanship, created in Christ Jesus for the good works he prepared in advance for us. That's even serving with Operation Christmas Child. And so equipping and serving, it's an army of volunteers across mm-hmm. Canada and around mm-hmm. the world. You know, prayer and volunteers are the strength of Operation Christmas Child. It does not happen. Operation Christmas Child does not happen without prayer and without the volunteers that are a part of this. So grateful for each one, grateful for both of you and your hearts for serving. And I just love that you are making the most of this opportunity, you know, praying for the people that come through the door, hearing their stories. Mm-hmm. That's a gospel opportunity right here at home.
1: Yep.
0: Yes. Right in our drop-off locations, we have the opportunity to be sharing Christ with the people that come and be an encouragement to them. So, yeah, it's an exciting time of year for sure as we count down towards National Collection
1: yes.
0: Week. But our God is faithful, and we're excited to see what he's going to do.
1: That's so awesome. You're listening to All You Ever Wanted to Know. It is a kickoff of Operation Christmas Child season, and we are talking with Kendra Shields, the director of Operations Christmas Child Canada, and also Laurel Fitzsimmons, who is my new mom, and she is also a co-team leader for our drop-off location at Yorkton Alliance Church. And before we take a break here, how can people find out more about Operation Christmas Child if they haven't heard?
0: Yeah, absolutely. The best place to go is our website at samaritanspurse.ca, and then there's an Operation Christmas Child page. You can see more about the history, learn more about the discipleship follow-up program, The Greatest Journey. There's all sorts of information available there on the website.
1: Wonderful. We're going to continue more talking Operation Christmas Child. It is the kickoff to Operation Christmas Child season, and we'll be right back on All You Ever Wanted to Know.
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1: We're back here on All You Ever Wanted to Know, a very special edition, as today is the kickoff for Operation Christmas Child season, and we're very excited that once again we're going to be doing this at Yorkton Alliance Church, and that's 186 Allenbrook Drive, coming up November 16th to 22nd, and we are talking today with Kendra Shields, the director of Operation Christmas Child Canada, as well as Laurel Fitzsimmons, who is a co-team leader here with the drop-off location at Yorkton Alliance Church. Now, this is something that has different levels to it in making sure that the boxes get there. It's not just one person in a community that gets all the resources and then you come to them. You guys make it easy for everyone from different locations to be able to access that. How do people get boxes if they want them? Because I know we do have them at Yorkton Alliance Church. There's different churches around that have boxes, and then also some businesses as well. But if people are wanting to find that out, they can go to the website?
0: Yeah, absolutely. On our website, on the Operation Christmas Child page at SamaritansPurse.ca, you can order shoeboxes, and you can order brochures and posters, the things that you need to promote and engage people in packing shoeboxes. We will send it all to you. We can send it to your church or business. We can send it directly to your home, but you can place an order and we will send those out to you right to your door, and anybody can order. And we're just really grateful for, you know, project leaders are pretty special people. Those are the people at each church or group that kind of make it happen. They are excited about Operation Christmas Child, and they invite other people to pack shoeboxes. So we want to support them as much as we can. We also have a project leader resource page on our website has links to videos that you can show, or some suggested gift suggestions page. There's coloring pages for children that they can fill out and send in their shoeboxes. It's called Let's Be Friends, and I think it's such a special way for young children who are packing shoeboxes to get to explain who they are to the child who receives their shoebox. So the website is absolutely full. If you need it to partner or participate with Operation Christmas Child, it's on the website.
1: Wonderful. Awesome to hear. And I know that last year was our first year, and we maybe went a little too much with the time and things like that. We did have a lot of times where we're sitting just because we didn't know. And so this year we are set from Monday to Friday from noon until 6 p.m. and then on Saturday from 10 a.m. until 6 p.m. at 186 Allenbrook Drive. Mm-hmm. And if you need any questions answered, you can call me at 306-621-3776. But we tried to make the location kind of festive. I know that our church, they decorated ahead of time for us because they normally decorate for Christmas. And so we asked them if they do it a little early. We tried, I like music a lot. So I'm sure that we had some Christmas music going on, and we had some people that volunteered to bring treats, cookies, and we had coffee and some other things. And there were some people that really benefited from that. They really enjoyed that. And like Laurel had talked about, the kids, the moms and the kids that came during a school time, it was really nice to be able to connect with them. Tell us about your experiences with that, Laurel.
2: Well, I really enjoyed the donation process of people bringing in their boxes. It was a lot of fun to fellowship with them and pray with some of them, and it was just a real blessing. The other thing that I found a real blessing here in Yorkton that we've been able to do is a community packing party. Yes. And that's something that has been a sort of a new venture for me as well. Packing parties, very familiar with those in church settings. Doing one in the community with community volunteers and other people wanting to join in and bless the ministry was really a lot of fun and very, very special time. And then having some of those people that packed there bringing extra boxes to the donation week because they just had so much fun doing them at the packing party. That was a real blessing as well. And that's how the fire gets going, right? Because one person gets excited and spreads it to their friends and their family, and it goes from there. And it was at the donation center, I found was useful to have that coffee and a cookie or whatever. Some of these people had driven quite a ways in winter weather to bring their boxes to Yorkton from the surrounding area. And so having the facilities to offer them a break, a time for refreshment, was actually also a really great blessing to everybody, us included.
0: Yeah.
1: Yeah, and we enjoyed getting to know some of these people, like you talked about, having them just sit down. Some people came, just dropped the boxes off and went. But either way, we were appreciative of that. Mm-hmm. And then some of the volunteers that came, it was just great to connect with them and just hear their hearts. Some were new to this and maybe a little more shy, but some came in and just took over and did such a great job. And we just want to say thank you. You talked about the packing party.
2: Yeah.
1: I'm not sure if it was last year or the year before that it started at the Venvy the Bentley. It's a retirement home, and it's one of those places where Gurjeet, who is the manager there, he has welcomed us with open arms. Mm-hmm. So this is coming up November 7th at Venvy the Bentley. And they're going to have refreshments, cookies, coffee, hot chocolate. They just go all out. Mm-hmm. And when you ask him, the same thing. It's like, yes, what do you need? And and so it's wonderful. So that's going to be 4 to 6, November 7th. And looking forward for people to bring their items. You don't have to bring packed boxes. The packing party is bring your items and we'll pack them together. So if you got a whole bunch of pencils or paper, erasers, it's going to be awesome.
0: Mm-hmm.
1: Now, when it comes to the stories, I mean, you shared one today that really had an impact on you. Laurel will remember this story that I shared about this girl who received a shoebox from a boy. He had a picture, and he was 7 years old, and he had shared his name and where he was, and he didn't know who he was sending it to, but he was 7 years old. This 9-year-old girl gets this shoebox, and she's so amazed by this, and she kept the picture with his name, and then I can't remember how long, it must have been at least 10, 12 years later, she gets a chance to get on Facebook. She looks up this person, finds him, tries to add him as a friend, but he didn't accept it. He didn't know who she was, and sometimes you have to be careful. So she's not too worried, but she tries it again. And she's in the Philippines, he's in the United States. And she tries to add him again 2 years later. And he responds and then says, "Who is this?" And she tells him the story. And that was really amazing. So they were connecting, they were chatting and things like that. And he saved up his money, bought a plane ticket to go to Philippines and meet her. I mean, you don't know what's going on, but you hear different stories, you hear different people. But to meet the person that he was able to bless when he was 7 years old, get together, and he just kind of knew that there was something special, and they got together, and they ended up getting married.
0: Mm-hmm.
1: It just made me so happy. You know, you hear these different stories. That was a new one for me.
0: Yeah, you never know how the Lord is going to use a shoebox gift, and I love that story too. Just, you know, how our God is working all things together is so humbling and amazing.
1: Yeah, it really is. And it's just another example of what Operation Christmas Child is doing and the way that God is doing that. And it's so exciting. Now, one of the things that people don't always realize is where the shoeboxes are going. They don't always go to the same places. Where are they going for Canada this year?
0: Yeah, Canada this year are sending to Costa Rica and El Salvador, Philippines, a container to the Philippines, a container to Ukraine, and then West Coast Africa countries, the Gambia, Guinea-Bissau, Senegal, and Cape Verde. Yeah.
1: And it's crazy because, I mean, when I first heard about Operation Christmas Child, I'm like, why are we doing this in October and November? Isn't Christmas coming up? Well, obviously, they need to get there. But then somebody told me afterwards, it's often into February when they are getting these shoeboxes. So So these shoeboxes get there in around February, but there's kind of a reason for that, because there's not always the Christmas celebrations around December 25th around the world. Some don't even necessarily celebrate Christmas, correct?
0: That's right. And honestly, the day that they get their gifts, if it's the only gift they've ever received, it's like Christmas, their birthday, everything all wrapped up in one occasion for them. But we collect when we do, because that's when Canadians are always very generous, thinking about giving a gift because we're thinking about our Christmas. Mm-hmm. But for those children, the day that they get their gift is, you know, I've heard so many of them say the best day of their life or the most exciting day of their life. And so, yeah, it can be anywhere between March and sometimes later, depending on shipping routes and clearing customs and all of those dynamics logistically. But when it happens, my goodness, it's special. Ah,
1: wonderful. Now, Laurel, is there anything you'd like to share before we wrap things up about encouraging people? Because I'm thinking that we're going to aim for 1,000 boxes from Yorkton area this year, and just see what God can do, see what you guys can do as volunteers. But what would you say, Laurel, to encourage people to pack a box?
2: I would say start praying and get out there and start shopping or crafting or whatever God lays on your heart as a gift to put in those boxes, and then bring your boxes to us at Yorkton Alliance and during collection week, the November 16th to 22nd, and or join us at the packing party, even better, November 7th at the Venvey, and let's see what happens in Yorkton this year. I'm excited. And a lot of people ask questions about how the boxes get to Calgary. We have a partner here in Yorkton that is willing to transport them for us from Yorkton by truck to Calgary, and then in Calgary they get on a train, and then they go to a port, and then they get on a ship, and then they go to where they're going. So no wonder it takes till March. But I would encourage everyone to get packing, have some fun with it, teach your children how important this is, and like you say, get praying over this project today.
1: Well, and we've got a cooperation now with
2: Home Hardware.
1: We've got a cooperation with Home Hardware now, as they are working to get the boxes to Calgary. Is that right?
2: Yes, as far as I know, that is right.
1: Yeah. Wonderful. And this is just a great, great opportunity for people to find out more. We're getting people excited. If people want to find out boxes, where they can go, where the drop-off locations are, how can people find that, Kendra?
0: Yeah. SamaritansPurse.ca Operation Christmas Child page. There is a drop-off locator, so you can type in your address wherever you are and find the drop-off location that's nearest you, and the most convenient for you, and all sorts of other things. If you're wondering, it's there on the website.
1: Wonderful. Thank you so much, Kendra and Laurel, for being here today to talk about this. It's going to be an exciting year, so thank you so much.
0: Thank you. It's great to be
2: with
0: you.
2: Thanks, Scott.
1: Once again, this has been All You Ever Wanted to Know, a very special edition, as today is the kickoff to Operation Christmas Child season, and we're getting you pumped up and getting ready to pack those shoeboxes. Once again, thank you to Kendra Shields, the director of Operation Christmas Child Canada, and Laurel Fitzsimmons, who is the co-team leader for our drop-off location here in Yorkton alongside me. So it's been great to talk with both of them. Have yourselves a wonderful day and be blessed.

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4: 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Two major Yorkton agri-food processors say tariffs have not yet directly disrupted their core business, but ongoing trade tensions are increasing costs, certainly. They're complicating planning and creating concerns about future growth. Both grain millers and TA Foods rely heavily on export markets, particularly to the United States, where much of their production is sold. Yorkton Oat Processor ships about 85% of its finished products to the U.S. TA Foods, which processes flaxseed grown across the prairies, relies heavily on the U.S. as well, although they do send lots of other products to other places, 26 different countries. But while tariffs themselves have had limited direct effects, both companies say broader trade environment has forced them to spend a lot more time preparing for what could be potential changes and not good ones. Minister of Trade Warren Keating is leading a mission to India. Purpose of the mission is to advance trade and investment opportunities with that country. Minister of Advanced Education Ken Cheveldayoff will be there as well. He'll meet with several post-secondary institutions while Keating will meet with business leaders. Both ministers representing Saskatchewan as part of the federal government's Team Canada trade mission that is in Mumbai, and it'll take place, the biggest part of it, tomorrow. SAS Trade and Export Development saying India is a major trading partner with Saskatchewan. 2025 exports to the country totaled $827 million, top export products being potash, lentils, and peas. This year, trade to the country has increased 155% year-to-year date. Food security is a growing concern. Regina Food Bank, all food banks. More people are registering than food banks can match the need. Now, the issue for growing their own has been around for several years. One potential solution now actively contributing for a food bank is the Vertical Modular Farm from Canadian company Grocer. Unit costs about $250,000 to produce, but it, once installed, produced indoor farm 24/7 every day of the year. They use hydroponics, so they can grow as much as 115 different vegetables and fruits, only five selected to be focused on for this farm, mostly leafy greens like lettuce, year-round. That's big. Project took multiple years of planning, acquisition, and installation. Regina Food Bank currently has a plan for three more of those farms. Next one hopefully will be operational spring of next year. While there's a lot of buzz about AI data and centers, those AI centers being developed in Canada, new Angus Reid poll shows most Canadians kind of don't like it. More than 4,000 respondents, two-thirds, 64%, said their provincial government should limit the development of large data centers. Now, the biggest concerns they have, over half, 51%, cite high water use. 38% worry about high electricity costs for households and businesses. 34%, about a third, worry that the benefits are going to flow to large tech companies instead of local communities. Saskatchewan man among six people killed in an aircraft crash off the U.S. East Coast last week. Plane operated by Latitude Air Ambulance traveling to Boston from Bermuda. Alberta-based Prairie College confirmed Tommy Farquhar, a 2003 graduate of the center, was on the aircraft. On October 3rd, a medical transport aircraft went missing while traveling from Bermuda to Boston amid reports of electrical difficulties. Pilots subsequently declared an emergency, after which air traffic controllers lost contact with the plane. Reports suggest it descended rapidly before contact was lost. Crews found a debris field off the coast of Nantucket, Massachusetts, hours later following an extensive search and rescue operation. Four Canadians on board, part of the Ontario Air Ambulance crew. Thomas Farquhar was the first officer. Having a look at Rock Sports, well, in the SHL, Terriers and Mills split. Terriers won the first 3-1. Mills would win the next night, 5-3. Meantime, Melville's going on a road trip Friday in Warman. Then they're in Kindersley Saturday and Sunday. For the Terriers, they're also on the road. Friday, they'll be in Nipawin. And then Saturday, they go to Flin Flon. U18 Yorkton Kinsmen Maulers lost to the Regina Pack Canadians 5-3 Sunday. They'll host Moose Jaw doubleheader Saturday night and Sunday afternoon. CFL Montreal over the Riders 44-24. Saskatchewan's record 8-4. They've lost four in a row. Not going good. They're tied with Winnipeg, also 8-8, and Calgary 8-9. Riders and Winnipeg have two to play, Calgary one. Boy, oh boy, going to be a race because of those three teams, only two are going to make the playoffs. 5A, 12-a-side high school football. Regional Raiders crushed Estevan 52-6 Friday to finish first place overall. Get a bye in the first round of the playoffs this week. That will have Swift Current play Estevan, Balgoni against Moose Jaw Peacock, Weyburn up against Moose Jaw Central. Baseball, Milwaukee beat L.A. 7-4 and lead the National League Championship Series 2-0. Meantime, Cleveland came from behind, beat Tampa 7-3. Opening game of the American League Championship Series. Game 2 goes today in Tampa Bay. With a Rock 98.5 local news update, I'm Randy Atkinson.
2: I'm Ruth Kramer with Mission Network News. Last week, Haiti's electoral governing body said they're preparing a revised electoral calendar. Ongoing gang violence and low voter registration have made the December 13th presidential election date unlikely. Greg Yoder with Christian World Outreach says the bleak outlook is a chance to point to Christ. Staff lead vocational training centers for women and feeding programs for children, among other things. Pray for God's intervention in Haiti on every level. Then families are often casualties of spiritual warfare. That's why A3 provides marriage training for leaders around the world. Joe Hanley says healthy marriages lead to healthy churches, which in turn strengthens communities and can impact a nation. He says many marital challenges stem from differences in finances, expressions of love, and roles in marriage and ministry. Marriage sessions are a key part of A3's work with leadership cohorts. Pray for resources and wisdom in addressing different cultures. Mission Network News, a service of One Way Ministries. I'm Ruth Kramer.
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4: Hey, you know, we didn't want to bother him on Thanksgiving Day. That was yesterday, of course, and that's where we talked to the mayor. So we got him this morning. Good morning, Aaron Keenly.
9: Yeah, good morning. It's great to be back in Yorkton and looking forward to this week.
4: Hey, happy Thanksgiving. Belated. Yeah. You, your family, everybody. Big time for all families.
9: Yeah, happy Thanksgiving to all the residents of Yorkton and the surrounding communities. I hope that it was a good long weekend for everyone spent with family and friends, and so many things to be thankful for.
4: Hey, we talked to you last week, and you were going into meetings in Ottawa, not the first time you've been there, and there's some people in and around here going, boy, he seems to be traveling a lot. Explain how that happens, what you're doing, how you try to alleviate as much cost to the city in attending events like

0: federal government to come on side with this type of a project. And so through that, it was like, I got to learn about federal advocacy. I talked to our member of parliament at the time, and it wasn't something being in opposition and not being a part of the government that she told me it's not really something she can help me with. And so then we do have one member of parliament in Saskatchewan, Buckley Boulanger up north, but he's also covering the entirety of the province, being the only member of parliament that's in government.
1: Right.
0: So I got an opportunity exactly a year ago to go with the provincial government. They made this opportunity happen for a number of us mayors, and to go to Ottawa and to advocate. While I was there, I decided not only am I going to advocate on this trip, but I need to do a lot of learning. I need to understand how to navigate this system better. And so there was a gentleman on that trip who wasn't one of the mayors and wasn't working for the provincial government, but super, super smart guy who'd been doing advocacy and lobbying work for many years, working inside the government. And so he was really helpful to me and gave me a lot of advice. And so when we got back, I talked with our staff and I said, this is the way big cities do it. This is how it happens. It's through government relations. We need to move into this work. And so absolutely, to your point, it's costed money, it's costed time, but this is just the way the big cities are able to make these types of big projects happen. And so back again, I went this last time to Ottawa. This was a trip with the provincial government like last year. So that was the Tuesday and Wednesday meetings. But then on the front and back end, on Monday and Thursday, I took a lot of meetings specifically for the city of Yorkton to talk about our project. And we're not there yet, but I mean, a lot of people are like, you know, where do we see the payoff for this? You keep talking about it being an investment. And today is a really big day for Yorkton, where we're going to see an announcement. Secretary of State Boulanger is going to be in Yorkton. And this announcement

0: people in our community. And so for me, all that I can do is what I can do. And that was, I needed to level up this role and this position inside the city and to put it out there for the provincial government and the federal government to interact with and really show them that Yorkton can punch above its weight, which we do. And especially when you look at us being a regional center for our whole area. And then when you look at agriculture and value-added egg and the entire region that is around Yorkton, we certainly punch above our weight, so we need to be recognized in that way. And so that's the work I've been doing as far as the advocacy stuff with the federal and provincial governments.
1: Great. Anything you want to slip to us about what's taking place this afternoon?
0: Well, this is on the infrastructure funding. I'm still working hard and hopeful.
1: I know you're embargoed on
0: from the process.
1: Yeah,
0: this one is embargoed, but it's going to be on the infrastructure side of things, and it'll be a really, really good signal and good first step as we move towards getting some of these larger problems ticked off.
1: All right, going to be a big day. 2 o'clock this afternoon. It's going to be the press conference, finding out what's taking place, all of that advocacy work. And when you start to see it pay off, that's when you go, man alive, this is starting
0: to work. That's right.
1: Aaron, you know that as well as anybody. Thanks for your time, buddy. And
0: yeah,
1: 2 o'clock this afternoon. Have a great time at the announcement.
0: Yeah, thanks so much. You guys have a great week, and we'll chat again Monday.
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3: Some say Drew is always hiding in his basement. 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

And good afternoon, Jordan Patswell hanging out with you over this lunch hour on The Rock 98.5. Got some great music on the way from the likes of Taryn Wells and Marissa Nicole. First up, though, Brian Dirksen, here's Whisper on The Rock 98.5.

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To Rock weather, mainly cloudy skies for our day today and 10 degrees. Clear overnight, low down to minus 3. Wednesday, increasing cloudiness and 12 degrees. Thursday, cloudy, possible showers and 9. Friday, sunny, high of 15 degrees. Saturday, sunny and a high of 20 degrees. Marissa Nicole, now it's I Am. 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

0: Jeremy Camp, it's Revival, your music, your station, The Rock 98.5. 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
3: Hello, this is Yorkton MLA David Chan. Serving the people of Yorkton is an honor, and I'm truly grateful for the opportunity God has given me to represent the city in the Legislative Assembly. I'm looking forward to what the future holds for Yorkton in our pursuit of a strong, safe, and secure Saskatchewan. The constituency office is located at 9 Fifth Avenue North, just off of Broadway Street. 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
4: 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And after that, Long Live the King is the headliner. 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

0: On the night you're falling all to pieces, you can bring your lonely heart to Jesus. 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
1: 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And that will do it for me with you today here on The Rock 98.5. Stay tuned, though, Crystal, ready to take you through your Tuesday afternoon, right after Simple Words with Kathleen Gibson.
2: While visiting India, I spent part of my time with a mission team working in rural areas. Suri, a handsome young Indian driver, followed us everywhere. We have come with a good message for your village, he often heard us repeat, about someone named Jesus. And he watched as entire families embraced God's plan of spiritual liberation. Soon, Suri asked if he could carry the New Testaments. He did so with such joy, a fact I found strange because Suri was a Hindu. Madam, he said one afternoon, I have good news. Eyes flashing, he told me that he too had chosen to accept the message of Jesus Christ. I was thrilled and concerned. For those emerging from traditions outside of Christianity, the journey toward truth is perplexing and often dangerous. Suri's choice could jeopardize his position in his home and community, perhaps even his life. Yet around the world, millions of believers endure imprisonment, torture, and death because they boldly embrace the Christian faith, taking seriously the words of Christ in Mark 8:38, my paraphrase, "If anyone is ashamed of me on earth, I will be ashamed of them when I return." I've noticed that we in the West have a very different strain of faith. Most of us don't have the boldness to read a Bible in public, let alone talk about it to our seatmate on the airplane. A little Jesus goes a long way south, if you know what I mean. Oh, Lord, love for you alone will make us bold. Show us how to love and forgive our bok bok. For Simple Words, I'm Kathleen Gibson, also online at kathleengibson.ca.
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Good afternoon. Crystal Disty here with you again just after 1 o'clock. Let's get our shortened week together started with Natalie Lane. But first, Fresh IE featuring Scribe Music and Ja Ocean, Passion, on The Rock 98.5.

Shalane with Meet Me in the Valley. And now let's head over and take a look at your rock weather update. Mainly cloudy today with clouds clearing later this afternoon and a high of 10. Tonight, clear and a low of -3. Wednesday, mix of sun and cloud and 12. Thursday, mix of sun and cloud with 60% chance of showers and a high of +9. Friday, sunny, windy, and 15. Saturday, sunny, and a high of 20 degrees. That's your rock weather update. Coming up, we've got Lauren Daigle right after Grace, Praying on a Tailgate on The Rock 98.5.

0: That's Lauren Daigle with her song, Oh Lord. I'm Crystal Disty here with you again this afternoon. And today, over on the Facebook page, we're asking, what was your favorite dish from this weekend's Thanksgiving feasts? And over in the comments, Teresa got us started off by saying for her, it was Harvard beets, which I did have to look up. And apparently it is a sugar vinegar combination, along with a little bit of cornstarch and water, which I can imagine gives kind of a sweet pickling effect. And Tasha also mentioned caramelized carrots and turnips.
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0: to come.
1: That's Maddie Mullins. The best is yet to come. And today we were talking about the best dishes we enjoyed this past Thanksgiving weekend. And by far the most popular answer, including from Deree, Garen, Nat, Nicole, and Bev, had to do with stuffing. And of course, there are all sorts of ways to enjoy stuffing, from the classic from scratch homemade kind to stovetop. But even with the stovetop, I actually like to throw in a little bit of raisins, but not everyone likes that. And my husband would throw in craisins, but I'm not a fan of that, so we usually just keep it simple.
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Josh Gwynn with their song, Touch of Heaven. And here we are at the end of our first hour together on the first day of this shortened week, which means coming up next hour, we'll have Focus on the Family's Family Minute. And don't forget to head over to our Facebook page and check out this week's Eats and Treats contest. As usual, all you need to do is find that post, then tag a friend and share the post for a chance to win $50 towards a music lesson from Mount Joy Music Studio. And this week, we will be drawing two lucky winners on Thursday, so get those entries in. 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
2: Crystal Disty here with you just after 2 o'clock. Let's get this hour started with Danny Gokey, right after David Dunn featuring Manuel, Masterpiece. 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

Danny Gokey with Jesus over everything. And now, let's take a look at your word of life. Jeremiah 29, verse 11. For I know the plans I have for you, declares the Lord. Plans to prosper you and not to harm you. Plans to give you a hope and a future. Jeremiah 29, 11. Today's word of life. Coming up right after this, Josh Wilson. But first, anthem for today, Inside Out. On The Rock, 98.5, making a difference.

That's Josh Wilson with his song, How Loved You Are. And now for your rock weather update. Mainly cloudy today, with clouds clearing later this afternoon and a high of 10. Tonight, clear and a low of -3. Wednesday, mix of sun and cloud and 12. Thursday, mix of sun and cloud with 60% chance of showers and a high of +9. Friday, sunny, windy, and 15. Saturday, sunny and a high of 20 degrees. That's your rock weather update. Coming up, Need to Breathe, right after Unspoken Miracle on The Rock 98.5.

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0: need to breathe, the long surrender. Hey, I'm Crystal Disty, and today over on the Facebook page, we're asking what was your favorite dish from this weekend's Thanksgiving feasts. And last week, we talked about fall flavors, and pecan made a really good showing. So it's really no surprise that both Janet and Donna mentioned something along those lines, with Janet saying for her, it was pecan-encrusted sweet potatoes, and Donna enjoying some pecan pie.
1: There's nothing more graphic than to look at the horrific, ignominious, painful death that our Lord and Savior suffered, where his visage was not even recognizable.
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1: That's there for us to understand what our Lord sacrificed while we were yet sinners, because he loved us. 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
0: Come to the Yorkton Public Library today, October 13th at 5:30 p.m. and learn how to play the Renaissance game of Classic Whist. They'll be playing Classic 4-person Whist and move on to Bid Whist when you're ready for more of a challenge. Anyone is welcome to come and learn this trick-taking game. Enjoy an evening out with other card players, and it could become a regular activity at the library if interest is there.
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3: Hello, this is Yorkton MLA David Chan, and I'm proud to represent you as we work together for a Saskatchewan that is strong, safe, and secure. 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
5: 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And after that, Long Live the King is the headliner. 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

0: We are Vessel with their song, Do It Again.
1: And today we are taking a look back at our Thanksgiving weekend and talking about some of our favorite foods that we were able to enjoy. And of course, Donna mentioned pecan pie just a little earlier. And Sherry also said pie. Of course, there's the classic pumpkin. And we also had lemon tarts, which is a good thing because my husband is not a fan of pumpkin pie, but lemon is his favorite. And perhaps you enjoyed an entirely different type of pie, maybe strawberry rhubarb or a nice classic apple. Either way, it is a great end to a wonderful meal, but usually we have to take a break before we enjoy it.
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Elevation Worship with Alleluia. And coming up in just a few minutes, Randy will have your local news and sports update. And a little later in the hour, we'll also have Simple Words with Kathleen Gibson. But for now, let's get back into the music with Jamie Grace here on The Rock 98.5.

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1: Droom, I'm Randy Atkinson with a Rock 98.5 local news update. Provinces proclaimed this week as Co-op Week in Saskatchewan, recognizing contributions cooperatives make to the communities across our province. National theme for Co-op Week is Power for the Economy. Saskatchewan, home to more than 750 cooperatives, province largest sectors include ag, retail, arts, childcare, financial, and insurance services. Cooperative Week has been celebrated nationally and right across Canada every year since 1982. Meantime, another small Saskatchewan town's classic symbol of prairie life in peril. The owner's doing what he can to keep it standing. Grain Elevator in Raymore was built in the 1960s, but in 2006, no longer in service, so a local farmer bought it as a storage space. 20 years later, Dwayne Kirsten says he can't keep up with the maintenance. He's put it up for sale. Kirsten says his farm doesn't have much use for the building anymore, but a lot of money went into fixing it. Roofing was redone. Almost $50,000 spent in painting part of the structure. Now, if he can't find a buyer, he'll have to pay for the elevator to be demolished because it sits on leased CN Rail property. With no interest from the town, Kirsten said he'd even be willing to donate it to the Historical Society. Cargo planes, vital lifeline for remote communities in Canada's north, delivering food, medicine, and other essentials. To get those critical items to people faster, Canadian North has opened a new cargo facility at the Ottawa International Airport. Airline transports thousands of boxes of groceries, essential medical supplies, and materials for businesses every week, often to communities only accessible by air. Expansion project received $11 million from the federal government. The warehouse's general cargo capacity has been increased by 40%. Cold storage capacity's nearly doubled. Facility aims to move cargo that is more quickly to ensure supplies get there faster and get there a little more fresh, too. Rhode Island pumpkin grower appears to have broken the world record for the heaviest pumpkin. His giant squash well topped the current record by 300 pounds. He beat the record by 300 pounds. These things are huge. Ron Wallace of Green Rhode Island weighed his pumpkin Saturday at a contest in New England. Now waiting for the Guinness Book of World Records to confirm he smashed the record set a week earlier by a grower in England. Wallace has been in contact with the Guinness people, who say the record is on track to being verified. Guinness Book of World Records currently listing a 2,857-pounder grown by Ian Payton of Lymington, England. Record holder, well, he said it October 3rd, and it's about to be broken. Record-breaking gourd comes as growers across the world are joining competitions this month in hopes their pumpkin will be crowned the king. The king of all pumpkins. Time now for the Thor's Nispine Sports Desk as we take a look at the SJHL. Yorkton beat Melville 3-1 over the weekend. Mills responded in the home-and-home, taking out the Terriers 5-3 in Melville the next night. Meantime, U18, your Regina Pack Canadians beat the Yorkton Kinsmen Maulers 5-3. Now in the NHL, Ottawa over Jersey 4-1. Buffalo beat Florida 5-3. Minnesota doubled up Vegas by a score of 4-2. Not good for the Riders. They are going in the wrong way. I've lost four in a row. Clobbered by Montreal 44-24 yesterday. So the Riders see their record now slip to 8-8. Winnipeg's at 8-8. Calgary at 8-9. Only two of those three teams are going to make the playoffs. 5A 12 side high school football. Regional Raiders lost their first of the season, now peeling off five straight wins. Latest one Friday in Estevan, 52-6. Raiders finish first, and that's a bye in the first round of the playoffs. The other six teams will play. Three winners there join the Raiders for the semifinals. Baseball, Milwaukee beat L.A. 7-4. Brewers up 2-0 in the National League Championship Series. Travel day today before Game 3 takes place in L.A. Cleveland beat Tampa 7-3, opening game of that best of seven in the American League. They'll play Game 2 today in Tampa. 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I'm Randy Atkinson.
0: She's your queen of camo, convo, and crochet.
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4: Just after 3 o'clock, I'm Crystal Disty. Let's get back into the music with Mercy Me, right after Chris Tomlin, The Way I Was Made, on The Rock 98.5.

That's Mercy Me with their song, Wake Up Sleeper. And now for your word of life. Jeremiah 29 verse 11. For I know the plans I have for you, declares the Lord. Plans to prosper you and not to harm you. Plans to give you a hope and a future. Jeremiah 29:11. Today's word of life. Coming up, we've got Jason Gray and Sanctus Real. Right after, Jaylene Johnson, Potter and Clay. On The Rock, 98.5, Making a Difference.

Jason Gray in Sanctus Real, Land of the Living. And now, let's take a look at your rock weather update. Tonight, clear and a low of -3. Wednesday, mix of sun and cloud and 12. Thursday, mix of sun and cloud with 60% chance of showers and a high of +9. Friday, sunny, windy, and 15. Saturday, sunny and a high of 20 degrees. That's your rock weather update. Coming up right after this, Forrest Frank. But first, Big Daddy Weave, Just the Way I Am. On The Rock, 98.5.

It's Afternoons with Crystal Disty. Just a regular mama begging her kids for just a little less drama. 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

0: That's Forrest, Frank. Okay. I'm Crystal Disty, and today over on the Facebook page, we're asking what was your favorite dish from this weekend's Thanksgiving feasts? And back over in the comments, Betty mentioned the classic turkey. But for us, on Sunday, with my son and his friends, we did ham, and we also had some venison heart. Definitely not for everyone, but when prepared right, it is actually really tender and quite nice. But whether more traditional or less so, the main protein is definitely one of the stars of the meal.
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0: Gateway Worship featuring Matt Janney with Best Days. And today we are talking about some of our favorite dishes from this past weekend and any Thanksgiving festivities we were able to take part in. And of course, we cannot forget the vegetables, with Chantel saying that for her, that included sour cabbage rolls, and Teresa saying roasted potatoes and fried cabbage. We had Brussels sprouts and sweet potatoes, and we also had mashed potatoes. That was the only request that my son's friend had, so we had to make sure that we had those. And there are only two people in the world who I have encountered that can make Brussels sprouts that I will willingly eat, and fortunately, my husband is one of them.
1: On the 26th day of the month, after a particularly busy day, I laid me down to sleep. Then I remembered I hadn't made time for my usual Bible reading. Too sleepy to read long, I did something I don't recommend, played a version of what I call Bible roulette. The most common is flipping open your Bible, shutting your eyes, pointing anywhere on the page, and assuming the verse under your finger is God's personal memo to you. I chose another variety, opened my Bible and turned to the 26th book and the 26th chapter with the intention of reading the 26th verse. But the 26th chapter of Ezekiel contains only 21 verses. I'll just read the last, I decided, and here's what that said. I will bring you to a horrible end, and you will be no more. You will be sought, but you will never again be found, declares the Sovereign Lord. See why I don't recommend Bible roulette? If I wasn't already familiar with the object of and the reason for that comment, Israel's persistent disobedience to God's direction, I'd have wilted in my sheets. Instead, I laughed so loud my husband asked why. I explained. That'll preach, he said. I put no faith in fortune cookies, psychics, or horoscopes, and God never intended us to use his word as one. Trying to get a specific message from the divine by choosing a verse at random is a lot like trying to lasso a bird on the wing, blindfolded. I'll remember that next time. For Simple Words, I'm Kathleen Gibson, also online at kathleengibson.ca.
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0: That's Cade Thompson with his song, That's What the Cross is For. And coming up at the top of the hour, Randy Atkinson will have your local news and sports update. And a little later, we'll also have Moments That Motivate. But for now, here's Matthew West, Next Thing You Know, on The Rock 98.5.
1: Tell me when.

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2: 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I'm Randy Atkinson with a Rock 98.5 local news update. Provinces proclaimed this week as Co-op Week in Saskatchewan, recognizing contributions cooperatives make to the communities across our province. National theme for Co-op Week is Power for the Economy. Saskatchewan, home to more than 750 cooperatives, province largest sectors include ag, retail, arts, childcare, financial, and insurance services. Cooperative Week has been celebrated nationally right across Canada every year since 1982. Meantime, another small Saskatchewan town's classic symbol of prairie life in peril. The owner's doing what he can to keep it standing. Grain Elevator in Raymore was built in the 1960s, but in 2006, no longer in service, so a local farmer bought it as a storage space. 20 years later, Dwayne Kirsten says he can't keep up with the maintenance. He's put it up for sale. Kirsten says his farm doesn't have much use for the building anymore, but a lot of money went up to fixing it. Roofing was redone. Almost $50,000 spent in painting part of the structure. Now, if he can't find a buyer, he'll have to pay for the elevator to be demolished because it sits on leased CN Rail property. With no interest from the town, Kirsten said he'd even be willing to donate it to the Historical Society. Cargo planes, vital lifeline for remote communities in Canada's north, delivering food, medicine, and other essentials. To get those critical items to people faster, Canadian North has opened a new cargo facility at the Ottawa International Airport. Airline transports thousands of boxes of groceries, essential medical supplies, and materials for businesses every week, often to communities only accessible by air. Expansion project received $11 million from the federal government. A warehouse's general cargo capacity has been increased by 40%. Cold storage capacity's nearly doubled. Facility aims to move cargo that is more quickly to ensure supplies get there faster and get there a little more fresh, too. Rhode Island pumpkin grower appears to have broken the world record for the heaviest pumpkin. His giant topped the current record by 300 pounds. He beat the record by 300 pounds. These things are huge. Ron Wallace of Green Rhode Island weighed his pumpkin Saturday at a contest in New England. Now waiting for the Guinness Book of World Records to confirm he smashed the record set a week earlier by a grower in England. Wallace has been in contact with the Guinness people, who say the record is on track to being verified. Guinness Book of World Records currently listing a 2,857-pounder grown by Ian Payton of Lymington, England. Record holder? Well, he said it October 3rd, and it's about to be broken. Record-breaking gourd comes as growers across the world are joining competitions this month in hopes their pumpkin will be crowned the king. The king of all pumpkins. Time now for the Thoris Nispine Sports Desk as we take a look at the SJHL. Yorkton beat Melville 3-1 over the weekend. Mills responded in the home-and-home, taking out the Terriers 5-3 in Melville the next night. Meantime, U18, your Regina Pack Canadians beat the Yorkton Kinsmen Maulers 5-3. Now in the NHL, Ottawa over Jersey 4-1. Buffalo beat Florida 5-3. Minnesota doubled up Vegas by a score of 4-2. Not good for the Riders. They are going in the wrong way. I've lost four in a row. Clobbered by Montreal 44-24 yesterday. So the Riders see their record now slip to 8-8. Winnipeg's at 8-8. Calgary at 8-9. Only two of those three teams are going to make the playoffs. 5A, 12 side high school football. Regional Raiders lost their first of the season, now peeling off five straight wins. Latest one Friday in Estevan, 52-6. Raiders finish first, and that's a bye in the first round of the playoffs. The other six teams will play. Three winners there join the Raiders for the semifinals. Baseball, Milwaukee beat L.A. 7-4. Brewers up 2-0 in the National League Championship Series. Travel day today before Game 3 takes place in L.A. Cleveland beat Tampa 7-3. Opening game of that best of seven in the American League. They'll play Game 2 today in Tampa. 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I'm Randy Atkinson.
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Switchfoot, beautiful life. And now, let's head over and take a look at your word of life. Jeremiah 29, verse 11. For I know the plans I have for you, declares the Lord. Plans to prosper you and not to harm you. Plans to give you a hope and a future. Jeremiah 29, 11. Today's word of life. Coming up, Jordan St. Cyr, right after Jeremy Camp, Revival, on The Rock 98.5, Making a Difference.

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That's Jordan St. Cyr, Wild Love. And now it's time for your rock weather update. Tonight, clear and a low of -3. Wednesday, mix of sun and cloud and 12. Thursday, mix of sun and cloud with 60% chance of showers and a high of +9. Friday, sunny, windy, and 15. Saturday, sunny and a high of 20 degrees. That's your rock weather update.

0: Nicole Norderman with her song, Sunrise. Hey, I'm Crystal Disty, and today over on the Facebook page, we're asking, what's your favorite dish from this weekend's Thanksgiving feast? And this year was our first year having our own garden, and so we were able to enjoy a few things over the summer and into the fall. But what we had ready for our table this weekend was our carrots. That was definitely the thing that was most successful in our garden, and we still have about a third of them left. We also actually got quite a few tomatoes, but they're still ripening up. But our homegrown candied carrots were definitely a hit. 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
3: When our girls were young, my wife, Mary Alice, led the children's choir at our church. One of the musicals the choir performed was the Agape League. I attended the dress rehearsal, and before it started, I decided to check out some of the props. Now, the main prop was a large slide that had been built for all of the lead characters to make their grand entrance to the stage. I found the stairs and made my way to the top of the slide, where I saw one of the other dads pulling out a carabiner and some rappelling rope. His son had a major role in the musical, but he had a cast on his arm. And without help from his dad, he would have been the only child who didn't go down the slide, so his dad had found a way to make that happen. I watched as he attached the carabiner to his son's belt, and without a second thought, his son just let go and started sliding. The dad smiled and looked at me and said, "I don't know why I didn't think to bring my leather gloves. I will bring them tomorrow." I realized that his hands had been rope burned as he was helping his son. The performance went extremely well. When the young boy went down the slide, his father was hidden from view, making sure his son was safe. Now, isn't that just like our Heavenly Father? He is always there, even when others don't know it, cheering us on and willing to be the strong arm we need to help us through every difficult situation. But it's up to us to trust him and to just let go.
2: To learn more about humorist, speaker, and storyteller Tim Lovelace, or to find out when Tim will be in your area, go to timlovelace.com and be sure to follow Tim on social media.
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0: Calling all adults and youth to enjoy a crafting community get-together held at the Yorkton Public Library on Wednesday, October 14th from 5:30 to 7:45 p.m. Bring your supplies to the library and have a time of fun as everyone works on their own individual crafts. Allison will be hosting and will try to give assistance where needed, but this is not a class. It is simply a get-together. The supplies will also be available to work on the 100th anniversary panels for the Yorkton Public Library.
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3: Hello, this is Yorkton MLA David Chan. Serving the people of Yorkton is an honor, and I'm truly grateful for the opportunity God has given me to represent the city in the Legislative Assembly. I'm looking forward to what the future holds for Yorkton in our pursuit of a strong, safe, and secure Saskatchewan. The constituency office is located at 9 Fifth Avenue North, just off of Broadway Street. My staff and I welcome you to pop by our office anytime or check out my website, www.yorktonmla.ca, and be sure to follow me on Facebook and Instagram to keep up with where I'm at and the exciting things happening in our area.
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1: That's Down Here with their song, What It's Like. And today we have been talking about some of our favorite dishes that we were able to enjoy this past Thanksgiving weekend. And we actually ended up with two Thanksgiving dinners, one on Sunday with my son and his friends, and then one yesterday with my parents. And so we had a slightly more traditional meal on Sunday with ham and all of those things. But yesterday, my husband did some special barbecuing of chicken and ribs. And so he was able to play with his charcoal barbecue, and the rest of us were able to enjoy the finished product, which was absolutely amazing.
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Stacey Winans, worthy of it all. And coming up in just a few minutes, Randy will have your 5 o'clock news and sports update, followed by Tell Me Something Good and your 5 o'clock flashback. And of course, we'll be sure to bring you more great Christian music, both new and old, just like this one from Brandon Heath, Our God Reigns, on The Rock 98.5.

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1: From The Rock Newsroom, I'm Randy Atkinson with The Rock 98.5 local news update. Two major Yorkton agri-food processors say tariffs have not yet directly disrupted their core business, but ongoing trade tensions are increasing costs, certainly. They're complicating planning and creating concerns about future growth. Both Grain Millers and TA Foods rely heavily on export markets, particularly to the United States, where much of their production is sold. Yorkton Oat Processor ships about 85% of its finished products to the U.S. TA Foods, which processes flaxseed grown across the prairies, relies heavily on the U.S. as well, although they do send lots of other products to other places, 26 different countries. But while tariffs themselves have had limited direct effects, both companies say broader trade environment has forced them to spend a lot more time preparing for what could be potential changes and not good ones. Minister of Trade Warren Keating is leading a mission to India. Purpose of the mission is to advance trade and investment opportunities with that country. Minister of Advanced Education Ken Cheveldayoff will be there as well. He'll meet with several post-secondary institutions while Keating will meet with business leaders. Both ministers representing Saskatchewan as part of the federal government's Team Canada trade mission that is in Mumbai, and it'll take place, the biggest part of it, tomorrow. SAS Trade and Export Development saying India is a major trading partner with Saskatchewan. 2025 exports to the country totaled $827 million, top export products being potash, lentils, and peas. This year, trade to the country has increased 155% year-to-year date. Food security is a growing concern. Regina Food Bank, all food banks. More people are registering than food banks can match the need. Now, the issue for growing their own has been around for several years. One potential solution now actively contributing for a food bank is the Vertical Modular Farm from Canadian company Grocer. Unit costs about $250,000 to produce, but it, once installed, produced indoor farm 24/7 every day of the year. They use hydroponics, so they can grow as much as 115 different vegetables and fruits, only five selected to be focused on for this farm, mostly leafy greens like lettuce, year-round. That's big. Project took multiple years of planning, acquisition, and installation. Regina Food Bank currently has a plan for three more of those farms. Next one, hopefully, will be operational spring of next year. While there's a lot of buzz about AI data and centers, those AI centers being developed in Canada, new Angus Reid poll shows most Canadians kind of don't like it. More than 4,000 respondents, two-thirds, 64%, said their provincial government should limit the development of large data centers. Now, the biggest concerns they have, over half, 51%, cite high water use. 38% worry about high electricity costs for households and businesses. 34%, about a third, worry that the benefits are going to flow to large tech companies instead of local communities. Saskatchewan man among six people killed in an aircraft crash off the U.S. East Coast last week. Plane operated by Latitude Air Ambulance traveling to Boston from Bermuda. Alberta-based Prairie College confirmed Tommy Farquhar, a 2003 graduate of the center, was on the aircraft. On October 3rd, a medical transport aircraft went missing while traveling from Bermuda to Boston amid reports of electrical difficulties. Pilots subsequently declared an emergency, after which air traffic controllers lost contact with the plane. Reports suggest it descended rapidly before contact was lost. Crews found a debris field off the coast of Nantucket, Massachusetts, hours later following an extensive search and rescue operation. Four Canadians on board, part of the Ontario Air Ambulance crew. Thomas Farquhar was the first officer. Having a look at Rock Sports. Well, in the SHL, Terriers and Mills split. Terriers won the first 3-1. Mills would win the next night, 5-3. Meantime, Melville's going on a road trip Friday in Warman. Then they're in Kindersley Saturday and Sunday. For the Terriers, they're also on the road. Friday, they'll be in Nipawin. And then Saturday, they go to Flin Flon. U18, Yorkton, Kinsmen, Maulers lost to the Regina Pack Canadians 5-3 Sunday. They'll host Moose Jaw doubleheader Saturday night and Sunday afternoon. CFL, Montreal over the Riders, 44-24. Saskatchewan's record, 8-4. They've lost four in a row. Not going good. They're tied with Winnipeg, also 8-8, and Calgary, 8-9. Riders and Winnipeg have two to play, Calgary one. Boy, oh boy, going to be a race because of those three teams, only two are going to make the playoffs. 5A, 12-a-side high school football. Regional Raiders crushed Estevan 52-6 Friday to finish first place overall. Get a bye in the first round of the playoffs this week. That will have Swift Current play Estevan, Balgoni against Moose Jaw Peacock, Weyburn up against Moose Jaw Central. Baseball, Milwaukee beat L.A. 7-4 and lead the National League Championship Series 2-0. Meantime, Cleveland came from behind, beat Tampa 7-3. Opening game of the American League Championship Series. Game 2 goes today in Tampa Bay. With a Rock 98.5 local news update, I'm Randy Atkinson.
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1: Hey, you know, we didn't want to bother him on Thanksgiving Day. That was yesterday, of course, and that's where we talked to the mayor. So we got him this morning. Good morning, Aaron Keenley.
4: Yeah, good morning. It's great to be back in Yorkton and looking forward to this week.
1: Hey, happy Thanksgiving. Belated. Yeah. You, your family, everybody. Big time for all families.
4: Yeah, happy Thanksgiving to all the residents of Yorkton and the surrounding communities. I hope that it was a good long weekend for everyone spent with family and friends, and so many things to be thankful for.
1: Hey, we talked to you last week, and you were going into meetings in Ottawa, not the first time you've been there, and there's some people in and around here going, boy, he seems to be traveling a lot. Explain how that happens, what you're doing, how you try to alleviate as much cost to the city in attending events like this, and how important it is to be at these events.
4: Yeah, for sure, Randy. So I'd say that early in the term, it was highlighted to me that our most pressing needs here in Yorkton are ones of extreme expense. So there's the regional hospital, which again, that's kind of in the provincial government's court, but we've been working hard with them on that. And then there's a wastewater treatment plant, and this is of such expense, I mean, over $300 million, that there's no chance that we can do it on our own. We can't raise taxes or water rates enough to cover that. We need the provincial government, but especially the federal government, to come on side with this type of a project. And so through that, it was like, I got to learn about federal advocacy. I talked to our member of parliament at the time, and it wasn't something being in opposition and not being a part of the government that she told me it's not really something she can help me with. And so then we do have one member of parliament in Saskatchewan, Buckley Belanger up north, but he's also covering the entirety of the province, being the only member of parliament that's in government.
1: Right.
4: So I got an opportunity exactly a year ago to go with the provincial government. They made this opportunity happen for a number of us mayors, and to go to Ottawa and to advocate. While I was there, I decided not only am I going to advocate on this trip, but I need to do a lot of learning. I need to understand how to navigate this system better. And so there was a gentleman on that trip who wasn't one of the mayors and wasn't working for the provincial government, but super, super smart guy who'd been doing advocacy and lobbying work for many years, working inside the government. And so he was really helpful to me and gave me a lot of advice. And so when we got back, I talked with our staff and I said, this is the way big cities do it. This is how it happens. It's through government relations. We need to move into this work. And so absolutely, to your point, it's costed money, it's costed time, but this is just the way the big cities are able to make these types of big projects happen. And so back again, I went this last time to Ottawa. This was a trip with the provincial government like last year. So that was the Tuesday and Wednesday meetings. But then on the front and back end on Monday and Thursday, I took a lot of meetings specifically for the city of Yorkton to talk about our project. And we're not there yet, but I mean, a lot of people are like, you know, where do we see the payoff for this? You keep talking about it being an investment. And today is a really big day for Yorkton where we're going to see an announcement. Secretary of State Belanger is going to be in Yorkton, and this announcement will be the first in a really large project, but it will be, I'm pretty certain, going back over some documents, that this will be the most investment we've seen in one announcement ever for the city of Yorkton. And so this kind of shows, yeah, we got to put out a few thousand bucks here and there to get the mayor into different places and talk to different people. But in return, you know, we're going to return millions of dollars into projects for Yorkton.
1: Yeah, you got to step up to the table, really. If you want to be with the big boys and the big girls, you got to play big.
4: That's what it's been. It's really been something that in my staff meetings, it's like leveling up Yorkton is the mission. But behind the curtains, behind the scenes, that's what I'm talking about is in all ways. I think we have so much more to offer, so much more to do. We've got great, great talented people in our community. And so for me, all that I can do is what I can do. And that was, I needed to level up this role and this position inside the city and to put it out there for the provincial government and the federal government to interact with and really show them that Yorkton can punch above its weight, which we do. And especially when you look at us being a regional center for our whole area. And then when you look at agriculture and value-added egg and the entire region that is around Yorkton, we certainly punch above our weight, so we need to be recognized in that way. And so that's the work I've been doing as far as the advocacy stuff with the federal and provincial governments.
1: Great. Anything you want to slip to us about what's taking place this afternoon?
4: Well, this is on the infrastructure funding. I'm still working hard and hopeful.
1: I know you're embargoed
4: something
1: on
4: from the process.
1: Yeah,
4: this one is embargoed, but it'll be on the infrastructure side of things, and it'll be a really, really good signal and good first step as we move towards getting some of these larger problems ticked off.
1: All right, going to be a big day. 2 o'clock this afternoon. It's going to be the press conference, finding out what's taking place, all of that advocacy work. And when you start to see it pay off, that's when you go, man alive, this is starting
4: that's
1: to work.
4: That's right.
1: Aaron, you know that as well as anybody. Thanks for your time, buddy. And
4: yeah,
1: 2 o'clock this afternoon. Have a great time at the announcement.
4: Yeah, thanks.

And don't forget to follow Lakeview Insurance on Facebook. For today's 5 o'clock flashback, we have Zoe Girl with their song, I Believe. This was found on their 2000 self-titled album. This was their debut album, and it helped make them Sparrow Records' fastest-selling artist of all time. And today's song reached number 4 on the Adult Contemporary chart. It explores personal transformation, freedom, and faith, especially after facing hardship. It also explores how many of us tend to shy away from painful truth and how, as our faith develops, it can help us face these things with strength and hope.

0: That's Zoe Girl, I believe, from the year 2000. We are excited to announce that Natalie Bagoy has joined the Lakeview Insurance team. Natalie, with her decades of insurance experience, will head up our commercial auto division. So make sure you stop by and say hi to Natalie. And don't forget to follow Lakeview Insurance on Facebook.
1: 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A crazy

0: believe it. On the night you fall in all the pieces, you can bring your lonely heart to Jesus. What if I told you that I believe it?
1: For who is God besides the Lord? And who is the rock except our God?

Quinn Thrones with her newest song, Savior in Somebody. And now, let's head over for a final look at your word of life. Jeremiah 29, verse 11. For I know the plans I have for you, declares the Lord. Plans to prosper you and not to harm you. Plans to give you a hope and a future. Jeremiah 29, 11. Today's word of life. Up next, Elevation Worship featuring Tiffany Hudson and Chris Brown, So Be It. 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

0: Elevation Worship featuring Tiffany Hudson and Chris Brown with So Be It. And now, let's head over for one last look at your rock weather update. Tonight, clear and a low of -3. Wednesday, mix of sun and cloud and 12. Thursday, mix of sun and cloud with 60% chance of showers and a high of +9. Friday, sunny, windy, and 15. Saturday, sunny and a high of 20 degrees. That's your rock weather update.
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0: Come to Heritage Baptist Church for the clothing swap on Saturday, October 24th from 1 to 5 p.m. and grab free clothes. 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

That's Chris Tomlin, Unchanging. Well, that's all the time I have with you today. Thank you so much for spending your afternoon with me. I hope you stick around and enjoy some of our evening programming, starting off at 6 o'clock with Revive Our Hearts. I'll be back here with you again tomorrow at 1 o'clock. Until then, enjoy your evening and stay safe.

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5: Everything we need is found in him. From A to Z. What do you need? Peace, joy, help, grace, love, kindness, time, perspective, balance. 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
4: This is Revive Our Hearts with Nancy DeMoss-Walgemuth, author of Choosing Gratitude. For Tuesday, October 13th, I'm Dana Gresh. Welcome back for another day of marveling at our precious Savior together. Today really is a day for awe and wonder because we're talking about an underrated name of Jesus, Alpha and Omega. And truly, I don't know why we don't talk about this more. It's mind-boggling and awe-inspiring and beautiful and, well, so many other adjectives. I could go on and on, but I'll let Nancy DeMoss-Walgemuth show you just how much this name reveals the glory of Christ.
5: Alpha and Omega, as many of you know, are the first and the last letters of the Greek alphabet. It's as if we were saying A to Z. As with the other I Am names, this is an unmistakable claim on Jesus' part to be God. Twice elsewhere in the book of Revelation, God calls himself with his same name. He says in Revelation 1, "I am the Alpha and the Omega," says the Lord God, "who is